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1: Appeal. I'm Lisa Lacera, Fox News. That's the promise from the defense attorney for Caleb Flynn, the one-time American Idol contestant found guilty of murdering his wife.
2: Flynn, a former American Idol contestant, had pleaded not guilty to charges that he fatally shot his wife Ashley at their Tip City home in February and staged the scene to look like a home invasion.
3: Today's verdict brings justice and accountability for Ashley's death, and our family is deeply grateful to everyone who helped bring us to this moment.
2: Prosecutor Paul Watkins reading a statement from Ashley's family. A sentencing hearing is set for October 5th.
1: Fox's Christian Goodwin. President Trump says he and big tech leaders have signed a voluntary agreement that will include internal and external reviews of artificial intelligence. Part of the agreement calls for regular meetings about safety standards. And the president says the tech leaders will work with local communities to build AI data centers.
4: Following a roughly two-hour meeting with top AI company executives, President Trump says there was a lot of commonality in the room.
5: They're going to work with local communities for the data centers in particular.
4: The president says AI firms will work to make local communities happy.
5: That might be supplying oil and gas. It might be supplying education. It may be helping teachers along financially, helping people along financially.
4: Data centers have emerged as a contentious issue for local and state lawmakers around the country. President Trump says communities housing data centers will benefit, and those rejecting them will lose.
1: Fox's Jared Halpern at the White House. The sister of North Korean leader Kim Jong-un is rejecting findings from South Korea that the North likely planted the landmines that injured three South Korean soldiers last week, and she threatened to retaliate if the South fires at North Korean troops conducting border fortification work. 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
9: Temperatures being 30 degrees above average.
6: 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Just click listen, then swipe right and hear the latest news updates on your time. 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
1: Following months of tension with some Jewish leaders, New York City Mayor Zoran Mamdani has released his plan to combat anti-Semitism.
10: Mayor Zoran Mamdani's 35-page report lays out his blueprint to fight rising anti-Semitism, as some accuse him of adding to the problem. $26 million has been allocated to fight all forms of hate, and the mayor's office to combat anti-Semitism will weigh in on how to use it. The plan includes increased funding for synagogues, adding more Jewish history into public school education, and a pledge to highlight important Jewish cultural and religious sites. It does not address discussion of the Israeli-Palestinian conflict. Mamdani is a longtime critic of Israel. In August, a group of rabbis called on him to pay more attention to the effects his words have on the city, which has the largest Jewish population outside Israel. In New York City, Tanya J. Powers, Fox News.
1: There were fewer available jobs in late summer, as measured by the job openings and labor turnover report.
11: Job openings declined slightly on the last business day of August, slipping under 7.1 million to 7.07 million, fewer than estimated by economists. The Labor Department says hires changed little at 5.2 million, total separations at 5.1 million. Separations decreased in state and local government education. The Labor Department releases the monthly employment report on Friday. It's expected to reveal 95,000 jobs added in September, down from a rebound in August, and economists believe the unemployment rate remained at 4.1%. Ginny Cosola, Fox News.
1: Americans' confidence in the economy sank to the lowest level in more than a decade this month as prices remain high and wages stagnate. The Conference Board says its consumer confidence index tumbled 6.7 points to 81.9 in September, down from 88.6 in August. I'm Lisa Lacera. This is Fox News.
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15: Another copy and paste forecast for your Tuesday night. Look for clear or mostly clear skies. A chance for some fog first thing in the morning. And overnight lows, mainly in the lower 60s. A few of those 50s possible inland. Sunny or mostly sunny for your Wednesday. And highs very similar to that of today. Lower and middle 80s. And the mid 80s continue on for your Thursday. A low chance for a stray shower or storm. From the WECT First Alert Forecast Center, I'm Gabe Ross.
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17: Hey, up with us, America at Night, coast to coast. We got lots to get to a little bit later on. Part of our National Park Series as we celebrate this great country. Every other week or so, we check in with a national park, and tonight is our night. We'll do that. A lot of people enjoy that, so stick around for that in hour number two. This first hour, though, we got lots to get to, including, did you hear about that Cornell story? They had that Cornell story. You had a story in Wisconsin about fraternities. You had a story in Cornell about fraternities. We'll get into that with somebody who is paying attention to what's going on in fraternities, the good, the bad, and the ugly, a little bit later on as these hazing incidents and harassment issues take it to the next level. But first, we want to start off with flock cameras, because flock cameras are in the news quite a bit. In fact, there was a news story the other day that New York City police have had 1,700 searches in flock cameras. The only problem is they don't really use flock cameras in New York. So we're going to talk to a man who is a cybersecurity researcher with the Press Freedom Defense Fund, Freedom of the Press Foundation, and Open Source Intelligence. He specializes in digital privacy and surveillance technologies. Nikita Mazurov, welcome to America at Night. Thanks for joining us.
18: Thank you so much for having me.
17: Let's start with this flock cameras. Did you see that story about the New York City police have used it 1,700 times and they don't have access to flock cameras? How much?
18: Yeah, it's funny. It's funny how those stories keep popping up. You know.
17: What's going on here? Police officers and police departments love them, but it seems like the left and the right can only agree on that. They don't like flock cameras. So how did we get here?
18: Yeah, well, the interesting thing is, so flock advertises itself as providing license plate readers, right? So let's say the ostensible use case is you're speeding, right? It flags your plate, et cetera. The only problem with that is when you kind of start digging into Flock's network, you find out that really license plate scanners are almost kind of the least of their capabilities. They can recognize people. They're used to track folks across state lines. Almost nothing that has to do anything with license plates. And that's really kind of where that story starts snowballing is, yeah, they sell license plate readers, but they also sell a mass surveillance system that involves audio surveillance. Flock has a whole drone network, right? And when you just start talking about license plate, why do they need drones, right? Why do they need microphones implanted on some of the cameras which track for, quote, ballistics, right? And that's really where the story starts, is it's much, much more than just license plate scanners, right? Because those have been around for years.
17: So, but there's some good, right? I mean, they've actually reduced crime in some instances. They've caught bad guys. They've found missing kids. There have been some good things when it comes to flock cameras.
18: I mean, whenever you have a mass dragnet surveillance system, right, there's always the quote unquote good that comes out of that. The question is, what about all the ban, right? What about all the folks? Speaking of the stories, just the other day, there's a story in the news about how someone was arrested because Flock misinterpreted, let's say, as much as, an AI system can misinterpret a license plate. And the man had absolutely no criminal record, nothing, and yet the police showed up, arrested him, all because it turns out Flock got the wrong plate. And he's been fighting this for months now. And this is just one of the dozens of examples of the overreach and the abuse that happens here. And yeah, sure, every once in a while they might hit, they might hit that nail on the head. But it's kind of, if you're a carpenter and you're banging around, you're putting together furniture, and by that time you've smashed the entire cabinet. Yeah, you've got one nail in there. But if the entire system has now been torn apart, right, with mass surveillance, it's kind of been, well, what really have we achieved? That's kind of my view on it.
17: Is there a way where we could all agree to put some type of guardrails on it? Is there a way, or is it just better to just take them all down?
18: I mean, there's attempts at putting in guardrails, right, all the time. Flock has, for example, recently they've changed the default that they want to store data from instead of 30 days. I think they want to lower it to 7 days, et cetera. So there's this attempt to regulate, right? The problem with that regulation, though, is that the underlying system remains intact, right? The concern, again, isn't just the license plate readers. It's this overarching mass system of surveillance. And it's like, how do you guardrail that? Really, that's kind of, basically, there will always be kind of that mission creep, right? That kind of starts seeping out when you have those guardrails. And that's kind of the danger of leaving the system intact, but just thinking that we could legislate around it, or that, we could set up technical barriers, is as long as the system exists, my belief is that it will be misused vehemently as it has been over the past little while.
17: Well, that's everything. I mean, everything that's been invented has been abused in some way, shape, or form. And if you were to wave a magic wand and do away with Flock cameras tomorrow, we still got a million other surveillance cameras and Ring cameras and everything else.
18: Absolutely.
17: And so, we live in a surveillance state. We all carry our phones. We're all tracked with GPS and everything else. I mean, isn't the cat already out of the bag? And Flock might be the latest organization to get criticized, but I mean, it's already here.
18: Absolutely. You bring up a fantastic point that I feel oftentimes gets lost in these conversations, is Flock is just a particular brand name that's the current, flavor of the month, right? There's tons and tons of, the vast surveillance infrastructure that we have in place is vast. There's already kind of news stories coming out where, given all the, no pun intended, all the flack that Flock has gotten, lots of local councils are terminating their Flock contracts, and instead they're switching to a rival surveillance camera system, manned by Axon, or something's by this company Motorola, no relation to the big Motorola that we know. But basically we're seeing local councils switch to these other systems, which are arguably as pervasive in terms of their various potential encroachment to erode our basic privacy. And so the issue really is at Flock itself. And I really, really kind of dislike that, this narrative, exactly kind of what you've tapped into, is it's not really about Flock per se, right? It's about these overarching systems of surveillance. Flock is just kind of the latest shining exemplar of that. But the problem is much more systemic than that. And it does involve, there's often, specifically anti-Flock activism, but really that's just scratching the nail on the head. If we're to, solidly respond to these systems of mass surveillance, we have to understand that the issue is not Flock. Flock is, again, just the latest player in this infrastructure who's leveraging their particular contracts, et cetera. Really, the problem is the surveillance networks itself, the vast expanse of these networks, how they've accelerated the use of AI to power these networks and lead to erroneous arrests and so on. That's really the broader problem. Flock is just, whatever the brand on the can is. It could easily be swapped out for any other company.
17: Nikita Mazarov is our guest. He is a cybersecurity researcher. He's also a specialist in digital privacy, surveillance technology, source protection, and the like. Nikita, during the Nancy Guthrie story, they had a Ring camera, and they said that they weren't active. They didn't have a subscription. There was no way to capture it. And then lo and behold, a week or so later, they magically appeared, was the guy at the door with the Ring camera. If that doesn't tell you that even if you're not paying for the subscription and you're not capturing it, somebody somewhere is watching you.
18: Absolutely right. And speaking of that Ring camera in the Nancy Guthrie case, you kind of have to ask also is, okay, there's all these kind of domesticated systems or surveillance, right? And what did the Ring camera actually provide that was viable, actionable intelligence, right? As far as I could tell, not much, right? So we have all these microcosms of surveillance now that could be tapped into. And by the way, one of the interesting things about Flock, by the way, is Flock has a whole system, and that's part of the map that I reported out on. Flock has a whole system where you could tap third-party surveillance cameras into the Flock network and amass them into it. So you don't need to have, like, you know, a stereotypical black Flock camera on a post. You could have an already existing surveillance system that's also feeding into the network, which is something important, I feel like, for folks to keep in mind. But yeah, the Ring case with Nancy Guthrie is a perfect example of how there's always these cameras watching, and oftentimes, if they're, you know, the purpose that they want to be mobilized for is identifying, you know, the kidnappers in this case, they were not at all successful.
17: You know,
18: that's something to keep in mind, I feel like.
17: Yeah, it's actually a good point. For all the surveillance, they still haven't been able to. But, I mean, you can't get everybody. What I find interesting about this debate about Flock cameras is, and I haven't heard anybody else bring up this point, and that is for years, police fought tooth and nail against body cameras. They didn't want them. And there was a group of Americans who demanded, oh, my goodness, we need to see what the police are doing because we don't trust them. And so they forced these police officers to have cameras. Well, now we have Flock cameras on posts and buildings and walls and doors and everywhere else. And the police love them. And the people who wanted Flock body cameras on the police, now they don't want the surveillance. It's like the whole world has switched. We want body cams, but we don't want Flock cameras? It seems very strange.
18: Exactly. No, I think that's you tap into a really interesting reversal. I think if we unpack that a little bit, the starting point, first of all, is those body cameras, right? They're worn by law enforcement officers. That means they're, you know, they're part of the local police department's equipment, except they're all susceptible to, you know, Standard Freedom of Information Act, other data requests, right? Flock cameras, what's important to keep in mind about them is Flock is a private company, right? They're not in the same way responsive to data requests as body cameras are. So when folks are requesting body camera footage, et cetera, right, that comes from a place of accountability, right? Holding the powerful to account so we could see what law enforcement is doing. Flock kind of taps into that and reverses that paradigm where it says, no, no, we will watch you, we will watch the citizens, but we don't want to be watched ourselves, right? And case in point is this map about Flock that maps the different Flock cameras. Flock doesn't want it out there. They don't want folks to know where the cameras are. They don't want to be observed. There's, you know, recent stories about how Flock CEO is not terribly happy that folks are banting about his address, et cetera, right? So there's this asymmetry of surveillance, right, where body cameras kind of allow those below to monitor those who are further up, right, in the kind of the surveillance, the state surveillance infrastructure, whereas Flock cameras are, you know, kind of literally on high monitoring those of us who are down below. So I think if we unpack it, that kind of points to that discrepancy, is that power asymmetry involved in those two dynamics.
17: No, I certainly understand it. But again, the police officers wearing a body camera, it's a form of surveillance. I understand the concept of, hey, it's watching, it's an eye in the sky on the police, and AKA police brutality, or what are police doing wrong. But it's also a form of surveillance. And, you know, what we've seen numerous times with these cameras are, you know, police officers actually doing the right thing. Okay, fine. You know, sometimes it's caught bad cops doing bad things. But it's the whole concept of surveillance is a camera pointed at somebody, and nobody, seems like nobody wants it unless they want it, right? They don't want it until they want it. Where do we go from here, Nikita? What happens now with this conversation?
18: Yeah, so just a real quick distinction. I think when the police officer has that body camera, the whole kind of point of that, the term for that I think is called a surveillance, which means observation from below, right? And again, with the flock cameras, we're seeing the very stereotypical surveillance of from on top and down. But anyway, to get back to your question of where we go from here, recently, just the past week, there was a Senate subcommittee hearing on flock cameras. And I believe also on Friday, there was a bill introduced to, again, limit flock usage as well. So I feel like where we're going from here is just much more resistance to not really the license plate readers themselves, because, again, that's a very old technology that's been around for, I want to say, maybe 30-odd years, but more about this mass infrastructure, this underlying infrastructure of surveillance, this mass network that could be tapped into by local police who can now suddenly tap a nationwide network with AI being used to, again, erroneously identify people, et cetera. So I feel like where we go from here is just much, much more resistance to this kind of, and realization, first of all, that, you know, these aren't just localized tools for local law enforcement to catch speeders or to catch stuff like that, right? They're constantly being abused. And this kind of realization is in turn, I think, manifesting too, very much like you mentioned, like folks on the left, folks on the right, people are upset about kind of the broad creep of this.
17: No, there's no question about it that the left and the right have come together on very few things, but one of them is these surveillance cameras. And every day there's another story of somebody abusing the system and tracking somebody they shouldn't be tracking. Nikita Mazaroff joins us. He is a digital privacy surveillance technology expert and a cybersecurity researher. Nikita, thanks for checking in. Have a good night.
18: Thank you so much. You take care.
17: America at Night, back in a moment.
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17: The Supreme Court today gave President Trump another victory, at least temporary victory on a central piece of his mass deportation agenda. The Supreme Court agreed with the administration, at least for now, can resume rapidly deporting immigrants to countries other than their own. The justice cleared the way for the policy to continue. They also announced that the court would fast track the case and hear oral arguments about it in December, setting up a final ruling on the issue next year and a new test for presidential power in court. The one-page emergency ruling was unsigned and gave no vote count, as is typical in these types of cases. So President Trump will be allowed to continue to send immigrants to countries other than the ones in which they came from. Apparently, because if they sent them back to the country in which they came from, they might be in danger. So the United States sends them to a third country that is accepting these. The United States cuts a deal with this third party country, if you will. And they take the people who are here being deported but can't go home. Sort of like last call at a bar. You don't have to go home, but you can't stay here. And so we are sending them to third-party countries, at least for now, until the Supreme Court has a chance to hear oral arguments in December. So President Trump wins again at the Supreme Court level. We are just getting started. Stay right there. When we come back, we are going to talk about fraternities and what is going on with fraternities We had the one in Penn State where they were cutting up the drugs. We had one in Wisconsin.
0: 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Cape Fear's News, Talk, and Sports.
17: All that coming up in just a minute. America at Night.
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7: Cape Fear weather.
15: Another copy and paste forecast for your Tuesday night. Look for clear or mostly clear skies. A chance for some fog first thing in the morning. And overnight lows, mainly in the lower 60s. A few of those 50s possible inland. Sunny or mostly sunny for your Wednesday. And highs very similar to that of today. Lower and middle 80s. And the mid 80s continue on for your Thursday. A low chance for a stray shower or storm. From the WECT First Alert Forecast Center, I'm Gabe Ross.
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17: Hi, everybody. My name is McGraw Millhaven. Yes, McGraw's the first name. Millhaven's the last name. I know it's a mouthful. That's the name they gave me. Join me weeknights as I host America at Night. We'll talk about the news of the day. We'll talk about nothing. 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The idea is to have fun. 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
1: You've been paying attention over the last couple of weeks. We had that unbelievable story coming out of Penn State where some fraternities, as part of a hazing, were cutting up cocaine and fentanyl. And you think to yourself, boy, that you don't hear that story very often. And then a couple of weeks later, you heard a story about Wisconsin and their fraternity where 30 pledges last week were found filthy, half-naked, three-quarters naked, filled with condiments in the basement. Then you heard the story the other day about this Cornell fraternity where there was alleged harassment by a young woman, which has now taken the country by storm. To talk about all of this and put this into perspective is Douglas Furberg. He's a founder of the Furberg National Law Group. And Douglas, you apparently specialize in holding fraternities and national headquarters and universities accountable for these hazing injuries. Douglas Furberg, welcome to America at Night. Thanks for joining us.
2: Well, thank you very much. I'm glad to be here and hope to be able to convey the truth about fraternities.
1: Yeah, take me through this. I mean, it seems like every couple of weeks there's another story where fraternities are behaving badly. Take me through this. Is this a one-off or is this continue to be a major problem?
2: No, it is anything but a one-off. So you have to go back in time a little bit. And in the 1980s, fraternities were so dangerous. And to the present, they were ranked as dangerous by the insurance industry as toxic waste dumps. Okay, so think about that for a minute. And in the 1980s, they began losing their access to commercial insurance. And that's because of the number of sexual assaults, the number of hazing incidents, the number of injuries and deaths. And so the fact that we're focused on three incidents right now, it is just a matter of the public having a difficult time in catching up to what the fraternity industry has known for decades and refused to address, and what universities in their infinite wisdom pretend to know but don't actually ever convey this information to students accurately. So, yes, you've heard about three incidents, but the fraternity is rife with injury and death and has been for decades. And the fact that the public has an opportunity to focus on it is only an indication of what the fraternities have been hiding for so long.
1: Have we not grown from the 80s? Were things not transformed from the 80s? Where there's not a sort of transformation of these fraternities and brought up to the 21st century standards?
2: Well, you'd like to believe that, right? But if you actually study what fraternities have done since they began losing the access to commercial insurance, they've just indemnified themselves against the risk. They've not substantially changed their policies, nor the means by which they enforce those policies. So, for example, you can talk about pledging right now and hazing right now, and why on God's green earth do we not even begin to address the question of who pledges to join organizations in this country? I'm sure as a successful person in your industry, you've joined numerous organizations, professional and personal. Have you ever then had to submit to an 8-week period where individuals can subject you to various tests to see if you're worthy of becoming a member in that organization? It's ludicrous. And back in 1990, the African American fraternities recognized that they didn't have the ability to prevent serious incidents of injury and death in connection with pledging, and they banned the practice. The majority of white fraternities still want to convince you that it's some incredibly valuable thing that students who are taking classes full-time should be engaging in for an 8 to 10 or 10-week period in the middle of a semester. It's ludicrous, and their means for enforcing policies, and it's sort of ridiculous. Universities will say and fraternities will say, we don't condone hazing. Well, of course not. It's illegal. So it's a throwaway sentence. The question is, what do they do to enforce prohibitions on hazing? And the fact is that the means of implementation rests in the hands of untrained 18 and 19-year-olds who are essentially holding their first full-time job to make life and death decisions. And it has failed for decades, and they don't change it.
1: How responsible are the universities to allow this to continue?
2: Well, that's a huge issue, because we've just recently, in the death of Sam Martinez at Washington University, held the university liable for failing to protect Sam. And one of the central issues with universities, and it's true with the Wisconsin fraternity, is that universities actively promote and commit substantial resources to convince students about all the good qualities of fraternities and why they should join and how it's going to improve their life without accurately disclosing the risks to them. So you can go right now, and any of your listeners can go onto the University of Wisconsin-Madison website right now, find the section for fraternity and sorority affairs, and you will see, and this reflects a lot of financial resources paid into it by the university, numerous pages stating the benefits of joining and telling students how to join and indicating how many students are members of fraternities. And if you want somehow to find out about chapters that have been closed, the risks of hazing, the risks of sexual violence, truth about the fraternity industry as being rated as dangerous as toxic waste dumps, you have to click 7, 8, 9 pages to get to something called a scorecard that first focuses on grades, and then find another site that might tell you about incidents that have happened. And that's just a refusal to accurately tell students about the risks they face on campus so they can take actions to protect themselves. And when I did the mass shooting at Virginia Tech, that was one of the central premises that came out from the investigation that took place, is that students are entitled to know the truth. And universities do not do that almost across the board.
1: We're spending a lot of time on fraternities. Sororities have this problem, or this is not a problem with sororities?
2: Oh, hey, by the way, one could say women are smarter than men at this age, and I'm happy to say it. Back in the 1980s, sororities banned the presence of alcohol in sorority houses. Why? Because they couldn't manage it, and it was resulting in numerous sexual assaults. So if you take a look at some of the recent examples you've referenced, alcohol is often involved in the injuries and deaths. Why? Well, it's something that 18 and 19-year-olds are prohibited from consuming, but the Greek industry and universities then have, as their policy, self-management, which has the same 18 and 19-year-olds managing the availability and service of alcohol in fraternity houses when they can't legally consume it. And so why does it fail? Again, 18 and 19-year-olds whose previous job was cutting lawns are now managing the provision of alcohol, unlike any bar or restaurant in the country. So it fails. And sororities at least realize that the alcohol presence was harming them. And again, that's another policy that that fraternities have chosen not to change, knowing that time and again they don't manage it safely.
1: Douglas Furberg, our guest, founder of the Furberg National Law Group, talking about fraternities. What about, I get the insanity of the taking your shirt off and being covered in condiments or cutting up cocaine in Penn State. I mean, these are just one's more bizarre than the next. But whatever happened to, like, hey, carry my books to school, or, you know, freshmen have to clean the bathrooms on Saturday, or freshmen have to, cook dinner on Saturday night, or clean the kitchen. I mean, those are those considered hazing, and why aren't those acceptable for sort of some type of bonding effort so that they can be part of the group when it's all said and done?
2: Well, I mean, typically, you know, the definition of hazing varies from state to state, but it's generally activities that threaten the physical or emotional harm of someone in connection with seeking membership. Carrying somebody's books to class, doing some of those ministerial or menial tasks, that doesn't percolate up to the system in terms of what universities get centrally concerned about. That stuff happens. You know, the issue, though, is that that is not what so many of the traditions and fraternities are based upon. They're based upon humiliating people. They're based on the misuse and misprovision of alcohol and dangerous activities that have historically resulted in serious injury and death. So even if you just talk about any of the states, I presume you may be located in California, you know, multiple students killed in fraternities in the last few years. And that's true in many of the states across the country and as a result of hazing. So let me put it this way, too. The fraternities have known it is so dangerous, the pledge period, that 2 decades ago, one of the senior representatives in the fraternity industry, contrary to pledging, is having three deadly nights. Possibly three deadly nights. Is there another injury? I mean, is there another industry where they identify that there's three deadly nights? Well, in fraternities, it's when they get their bid, when students get their bid. And then it's when they meet their big brothers. And then it's when they cross over into membership. That those 3 nights in this industry have gotten the phrase internally from fraternity leaders as three deadly nights. And let me just suggest that those 3 deadly nights exist on virtually every college campus in every state in this country. And that I might be saying it to you, and you're hearing it for the first time, it's criminal that universities have not made that truth known to their students when they're making decisions whether or not to seek membership, or if women are seeking to go to a fraternity house to party without knowing how dangerous it is with respect to sexual assaults.
1: Let me make sure I understand you correct. Are you saying that fraternities are so dangerous, insurance companies across the board refuse to insure fraternities?
2: Yes, that started at the end of the 1980s. So just think about that for a minute. Why are insurance companies pulling out of California for homeowners insurance policies? Because the risk of fire is so high that, you know, their ability to indemnify homes could make them bankrupt. Well, the same was true in the 1980s because of the risks of the commercial industry, you know, backing up fraternities. So what many of them done has gone to self-insured situations where they actually decide what the coverage will be, how it will be handled, and what the exclusions are. And if you look at that carefully, the way that's been managed by fraternities is with the means that they have exclusions and other policy protections that protect their own assets and cast the blame and the indemnification on other insurance industries. So, for example...
1: We're short on time. Let me ask you this question, yeah. Because Cornell... this latest incident, Cornell is saying that they did everything right. They suspended these boys, they kicked them out, and so on and so forth. But is it the individual in the fraternity, or is it the whole fraternity, and is there a distinction?
2: Well, yeah, there is a distinction. Yes and no in a lot of the issues. But just as you see as Wisconsin, you know, supposedly is prosecuting 2 of the individuals, like the president and the vice president, for what happened at that fraternity. It's ridiculous because that ritual that must have taken place is a ritual that had been passed on. This is what discovery or an investigation would show, is that these guys didn't just make it up. It had happened year in and year out. And the ritual was probably, you know, discussed at a chapter-wide meeting the weekend before, and everybody agreed to do it. So you have multiple people that agreed to do something that was dangerous. That's why at Michigan State University, when our client was killed in a result of a hazing incident, dozens of people were criminally charged at the chapter because everybody knew it was going to happen. Everybody had the obligation to intervene and stop it. And then everybody had the obligation to rescue our client as he was laying there en route to death. So... Again, yes, it involves the individuals, but it also involves the organizations, because if you've known this is happening in the organizations you have formed and you control for decades, and you have not acted reasonably to stamp it out, then it's on you.
1: Douglas, I got 1 minute left. Are there any universities that have closed up shop and said, we're kicking all the fraternities out, this is just too much, it's too much to deal with, it's not part of our academic situation? Are the universities turning to that alternative?
2: Some have done that. Like years ago, Alfred University realized that they could not safely manage the fraternities on campus, and they kicked them all off. And, you know, that happened, you know, with a lot of complaining by the fraternities and their freedom of association and everything else. Part of the issue, though, is not do you let them operate on campus, because maybe they have a right to do that in some part, but do you actively promote them and tell students that these are organizations are the greatest things since sliced bread, while withholding accurate information about the risks students face? So look, I've talked to young people, women in particular, and told them, if you're going to go to a party in a fraternity house, this is exactly what you need to do in order to dramatically reduce the risk of sexual assault. And with that information, they've been able to avoid it. Well, the same should be true for universities. Yes, you're making money on them because they're active alumni and they contribute more than the general student population, but it's not just about money. And it's not just about throwaway statements of saying hazing is, you know, not condoned. Hmm. It's just stupid.
1: Douglas,
2: it's a meaningless throwaway statement. What do you do to stop it?
1: Douglas Fairberg is the founder of the Fairberg National Law Group, who is a trial attorney specializing in holding fraternities, national headquarters, and universities accountable for hazing injuries and deaths. Douglas, good stuff. Thanks for checking in.
2: Hey, you take care. Thanks a lot for having me on.
1: America at Night, back in a moment.
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5: Stay right there. Next hour, we're talking a little national parks with Katahdin Woods and Waters. It's up in Maine, not very well known, but absolutely gorgeous. So we'll discover it together. America at Night and our national park series continues. Text messages, 1-844-2-McGraw. We got voicemails, 1-844-262-4729. 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Voicemails, text messages, and of course, live phone calls, mostly in the last hour. So stay right there. More with America at Night. Our executive director is Alex Hinton. Our engineer tonight is Richard Good. I'm McGraw-Millhaven, and this is America at Night on Westwood One.

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0: Fox News. President Trump says tech leaders have signed off on an agreement that would safely advance artificial intelligence.
1: There's a belief that there should be tremendous self-regulation, and we automatically have regulation with the Department of Justice, the FBI, all of that. But the self-regulation is very important.
0: Meta CEO Mark Zuckerberg agrees with the president, saying there needs to be robust internal and external controls. Anthropic CEO calling for a slowdown in the development of AI, saying the technology has very real risks. The Supreme Court allowing the Trump administration to resume deporting people to countries other than their own for now, while the justices consider whether the policy is legal. The court is expected to take up the case in December. War Secretary Pete Hegseth said that expected to announce more cuts to the military in a speech tomorrow in Virginia.
2: Secretary Hegseth is gathering enlisted and non-commissioned officers to announce as part of a State of the Force speech that he is doubling cuts to the number of positions reserved for generals and admirals in an effort to reduce the number of active duty four-star positions and National Guard general officers by 20%. The Pentagon says it's an effort to streamline its senior ranks. Hegseth has fired dozens of general officers since arriving at the Pentagon, often with no explanation.
0: Fox's Jennifer Griffin in Washington. Hegseth approved reduction plans for the Army, Navy, Air Force, and the military joint pool earlier this month. That's according to memos obtained by Fox News Digital. After 23 years, a federal judge has ended federal monitoring of the Oakland, California Police Department, the longest running oversight of a police department in U.S. history. The department made headlines in 2000 after a rookie officer came forward to report abuse of power by a group of officers who were later charged with making false arrests and other crimes. 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
0: Philadelphia investigators have returned to a home linked to the case of several missing women dubbed a house of horrors.
15: The home in the Olney neighborhood of North Philadelphia is where police arrested Eugene Horsch last June. While there, police found lots of evidence, including digital material that connected the home to at least seven women who are missing and possibly dead. Police are back at the home along with the FBI to conduct more intensive searches. Business owners and people who live in the area have been alerted to the investigative activity to come. Horsch remains in custody on weapons and drug counts, but for now does not face any missing persons charges. His trial was set for January, but has been moved to March. Gernal Scott, Fox News.
0: New immigration judges in Hawaii moving away from virtual hearings in many possible deportation cases.
16: Those judges at Honolulu's immigration court now mandating that immigrants and their attorneys must appear in person for hearings at least four times as often in a major turn away from virtual hearings. Experts say that move is driving up costs and adding barriers for people fighting possible deportation. The financial burden is higher on immigrants living on neighboring islands and even more so for people living outside Hawaii who still have to appear in person. That situation often results in needing airfare for themselves and sometimes their attorneys. They may also miss work and have to pay for accommodations and child care back home. Paul Stevens, Fox News.
0: U.S. employers posted fewer job openings in August, but the American labor market remains resilient even with higher energy costs caused by the conflict with Iran. The Labor Department says job openings slid to 7.08 million from a revised 7.34 million in July, below the 7.2 million forecasters expected. I'm Lisa Lacerra. This is Fox News.
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11: The Wave. Another copy and paste forecast for your Tuesday night. Look for clear or mostly clear skies. A chance for some fog first thing in the morning. And overnight lows, mainly in the lower 60s. A few of those 50s possible inland. Sunny or mostly sunny for your Wednesday. And highs very similar to that of today. Lower and middle 80s. And the mid 80s continue on for your Thursday. A low chance for a stray shower or storm. From the WECT First Alert Forecast Center, I'm Gabe Ross.
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17: We started doing the show back in December. We have cut a deal with the Parks Department, and we've had this ongoing series, and it has been so well received. We love doing it. We learn so much. The friends of the groups that join us each time enjoy doing it, and the response from the audience is just overwhelming, because it's a chance to sort of rediscover what we know, what we thought we know, parks we knew, parks we never heard of. And so tonight we continue our 250th celebration of this tremendous country. There's a lot more that unites us than divides us, and tonight we're going to talk about Katahdin Woods and Waters. And Brian Hendricks is the executive director of the Friends of the Katahdin Woods and Waters. Brian, welcome to America at Night. Thanks for joining us.
18: McGraw, thanks so much for having me. And I'm just going to, off the top, say that the pronunciation is Katahdin, actually.
17: Katahdin. I knew I was going to butcher it. I said it 75 times. Katahdin. Katahdin Woods and Waters. Okay. Where in the world, Brian, is Katahdin Woods and Waters?
18: Katahdin Woods and Waters spans 87,500 acres in northern Maine. So if you can picture Acadia National Park, we're about 2.5 hours north of that. So we're pretty far up there.
17: How big is 87,000 acres?
18: Oh, well, it's pretty big. You know, it spans a big stretch of Penobscot County. We are in what is known as the Katahdin region. We sort of are centered around Katahdin, which is a mountain in Baxter State Park, which we share a western boundary with. But yeah, it's a pretty big expanse of land.
17: Now, the park is celebrating its 10th anniversary. I missed the news release when it was announced 10 years ago. Take me through why it took so long and how this park came to be.
18: Sure. So it's a really interesting story. So we're located in northern Maine. This is land that has had human activity for really 11,000 years. But just going back to 2001, a woman named Roxanne Quimby, who was the co-founder of Burt's Bees, began buying up timberland in this part of the state with the vision for creating some form of park that would be preserved for people to enjoy. And the idea for a national park was batted around, and eventually in 2016, she donated this land to the National Park Service on the centennial of the National Park Service. And President Obama at the time used the Antiquities Act to designate this land as a national monument.
17: I think I saw that in an episode of West Wing once, didn't I?
18: Yeah, I think that has probably been a topic on the West Wing. For sure.
17: It sounds like an extraordinary piece of land. Take me back. There have been people and human activity on it for how many years?
18: Well, I said 11,000 years, which is really when the glaciers retreated in this part of Maine. And so something that's significant about this landscape is that it's the homelands of the Penobscot Nation. It's culturally significant to all Abenaki nations. These are the indigenous tribes in what is now called Maine. So there's the tribal historic activity, this land was also heavily logged and was really significant to the country's logging history throughout the 19th and 20th centuries. And intertwined with that, there was also interest from artists and explorers and writers like Thoreau, and Teddy Roosevelt spent time here exploring as well.
17: What was it before? So she was just buying up random plots of land? Was she buying up parks or other people's lands? How did she amass such a contiguous land mass?
18: So it was really purchasing these from timber companies, and after they had harvested the land, that's really the crux of it. So she was able to put her fortune to a vision for conservation in the area. And so the thing to know about the North Woods of Maine is that that's actually almost 11 million acres, and that's a patchwork of public lands like Katahdin Woods and Waters National Monument, and state public lands like Baxter State Park and other state parks. It's also a big network of lands privately held by timber companies and land trusts, and it really is a pretty remarkable patchwork to complete what is understood as or called the North Woods of Maine.
17: I can only imagine the wildlife. Tell me about the wildlife. Holy mackerel.
18: Sure. That's one of the reasons that it was important to protect this place for the future. You know, of course, iconic populations of moose and black bear, but also some threatened species like Canada lynx. Really remarkable watershed, the least developed watershed in the Northeast that's home to spawning grounds for endangered Atlantic salmon, native brook trout, and others, cold water fish. So it's a really special place and quite beautiful.
17: Okay, so is it can you go hunting and fishing in the park?
18: That is a yes and a no. So there are parcels that are technically part of the park where you can hunt and fish and snowmobile. And then there are parcels that are where those activities are restricted. And the east branch of the Penobscot River is the main feature of the monument. It sort of bisects those parcels. And so on the east side of the river, you can hunt, and on the west side, you cannot.
17: Interesting. What town is it near? Like Yellowstone is near West Yellowstone. You sort of get into West Yellowstone. Do you have a town that sort of is the launching point to the park?
18: Sure. So the gateway communities are Millinocket at the southern end of the monument, and then Patton at the north end of the monument. And so that a number of smaller communities as well, like Mount Chase, Island Falls, Medway, East Millinocket, but those are the big ones.
17: I suspect now, have you hit the fall peak season on the leaves turning, or are you still a little early?
18: Yeah, we're really approaching peak right now. It's such a stunning time of year, and definitely I think this weekend is going to be peak, it looks like.
17: And to take me through, I mean, I'm assuming you're going to be inundated with all sorts of people going to see the turn of the leaves, I'm assuming.
18: Yeah, this is a really popular time of year for folks to visit. There's a lot, you know, just the entire Katahdin region has so much to offer. And the monument is really, there's a network of these old logging roads that are really beautiful to drive on, to bike on, and of course, paddling the rivers and streams. So it is a really wonderful time of year to experience those views, experience the changing of the leaves, and it is definitely a really popular time. It looks like the weather is going to be pretty good this weekend after being sort of clobbered by this nor'easter the last few days here.
17: Katahdin Woods and Waters. It's in Maine. It's 87,500 acres of pristine land. We'll come back and talk more with Brian Hendricks, who is the executive director of the Katahdin Woods and Waters Friends Group, as our 250th anniversary celebration continues, highlighting national parks. More in a moment. America at Night, back after this.
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12: 7,500 acres in Maine. It's 10 years old. Brian, talk about the sky at Katahdin National Park.
13: Absolutely. The thing to know about the sky here is that it's really dark. So dark, in fact, that in 2020, we were certified an International Dark Sky Sanctuary, which is only the second national park site in the country to have that designation and the first in New England. So it's a really special place to look up and experience the night sky.
12: Can you see the Northern Lights? Do you see the Northern Lights up there? Or no?
13: Yeah, every now and again, you get some great Northern Lights. And, you know, I've been seeing some murmurings that there may even be some in the near future. So we're hoping for that again. And, yeah, you know, they measure this with a dark sky meter readings. And some of the readings taken in Katahdin Woods and Waters National Monument have been really some of the highest east of the Mississippi. So, you know, if you can picture the East Coast, you know, you have Washington, D.C., New York City, Boston, Portland, Maine, Bangor, Maine, and then the expanse before Canada is sort of where we fall. And it's just this gap in the Northeast Corridor where we get these pristine night skies free of light pollution.
12: Yeah, that moniker of having that designation, one of the darkest places east of the Mississippi, because it's so dark, you're able to see the nighttime sky in ways you've never been able to see before. And the pictures online are utterly staggering. And if it's anything like that in person, it must be an unbelievable light show.
13: It really is an incredible experience. You know, I think of taking my kids camping. I think of the stories I hear from our educators who lead youth trips in the monument, and really it's exciting to hear kids and their reaction to this, especially if they're coming from a community that doesn't have skies as dark as this. And it really is almost shocking. You're surprised, you're moved, you're really excited by what you're seeing, because it is, in this day and age, it's so rare. It's so moving to see it.
12: Yeah, and I don't know if it's the actual Milky Way, but it looks like there are giant clouds of stars up in the nighttime sky that you can see with the naked eye.
13: Yeah, on a good night, you can see the Milky Way with the naked eye. And, of course, in this day and age as well, even the iPhone is pretty good at capturing those night sky photos. But, yeah, on a clear night, you can see the Milky Way with the naked eye. It's really special.
12: Let's talk about camping. Is it easy to go camping? Is it hard? Are there plentiful campsites? Do I have to make an appointment? How does all that work?
13: Yeah, there's a mix of experiences that you can have in Katahdin Woods and Waters National Monument. You know, it is primarily backcountry, so that would be hiking in, going to a lean-to, going to a first-come, first-serve campsite. But we also have reservable front country campsites that can be booked through recreation.gov. That is the National Park Service portal for all of your national park booking and reservation needs. So recreation.gov. As the Friends Group, one of the first projects we did was help build out some campsites right along the east branch of the Penobscot River. That's known as the Lunxus Campground. There are five really beautiful tent sites. There are two platform group sites, and those are the most accessible sites that you can drive in. It's about 7 miles down a old logging road, but with some good directions and good map, you can get there very easily, not too far off the highway and paved road.
12: Mm-hmm. Is the Katahdin National Park, is that part of the Appalachian Trail or no?
13: So we are not part of the Appalachian Trail. And if you can follow this thread, it's a little confusing. So Katahdin, the mountain, sits to the west of Katahdin Woods and Waters National Monument. And Katahdin, the mountain itself, is the terminus of the Appalachian Trail. And you get spectacular sweeping views of that from the National Monument. Within the National Monument, though, you have what's known as the International Appalachian Trail. So where the traditional American Appalachian Trail, as it is known and widely publicized, becomes an international path building on historic foot routes that goes through Canada and even traces and picks up overseas as well in Europe. It's a pretty cool thing.
12: So Mount Katahdin is the end of the Appalachian Trail.
13: That's right.
12: Or the beginning.
13: Yeah, depending on how you do it, most people think of it as the end. So that's really one of the special things about the monument is those sweeping views of that 5,000-foot mountain. And if you're out west, that doesn't sound like a big mountain. But if you're, again, on the East Coast and if you're in Maine, it really feels like it just springs out of nowhere. And in Katahdin Woods and Waters, we have, you know, a number of 1,000, 2,000-foot mountains, and you just get really stunning views from the summits.
12: So there are people who finish the Appalachian Trail and say, while we're here, we might as well go to the national park.
13: Yeah, that's what we hope is happening. You know, it's just been a decade. We're still getting the word out. You know, it's funny, you said there are those sites that are really well-known and those that are lesser-known. We are definitely still in the lesser-known camp, but again, as the Friends Group, part of what we do is spread the word around this place, what makes it special. We help fundraise for projects for the National Park Service, work really closely with the National Park Foundation on that. So we've been able to, like those campgrounds, as well as a new visitor center that we helped construct. Those are some things that are making it more accessible and more widely known.
12: Yeah, I want to talk more about the Friends Group and what you guys do next segment. I want to talk a couple quick hitters here. RVs, are RVs allowed in the park?
13: Yes, but you won't find a hookup. So you're going to want to be careful and look really carefully at the roads. We have one campsite, Sandbank Stream, which is where if you had a sort of smaller size RV, you would be able to park, but it is not really geared towards RVs. You can find a number of great RV campgrounds outside the monument in the Katahdin region for sure. So don't let that deter you. You can still come into the area and have a great experience.
12: Gotcha. How many people visit the park on a yearly basis?
13: About 40,000 a year right now. So, you know, in terms of park site visitation, that is not the lowest, certainly not the highest. There, again, being 10 years in, part of what we're doing is still spreading the word, helping put up some of that infrastructure that visitors look for, while still, of course, preserving the land, seeking to understand it better through science and research and more.
12: Yeah, no, I would think that the 40,000 people is makes it sort of unique and sparse and sort of beautiful that you're not fighting all the crowds. One of the few places where you're not fighting all the crowds.
13: I mean, to me, that's one of the things that makes it so special. I think when I think of Katahdin Woods and Waters National Monument, it's really a place of calm and beauty. It's a place to connect with nature away from the crowds. It really does that for folks in a lot of different ways, whether you're hiking, biking, or paddling. It's really a place to connect with nature and get away from the crowds.
12: He is the executive director of the Friends of the Katahdin Woods and Waters National Monument. It's in Maine, 87,500 acres. Brian Hendricks is our guest. More with him. If you have a question, we got a couple of text messages we'll run through on the next segment. 1-844-2-McGraw, 1-844-262-4729. Our rediscovering of America, part of our 250th celebration with National Parks, continues. America at Night, back in a moment.
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16: Cape Fear weather.
17: Another copy and paste forecast for your Tuesday night. Look for clear or mostly clear skies. A chance for some fog first thing in the morning. And overnight lows, mainly in the lower 60s. A few of those 50s possible inland. Sunny or mostly sunny for your Wednesday. And highs very similar to that of today. Lower and middle 80s. And the mid 80s continue on for your Thursday. A low chance for a stray shower or storm. From the WECT First Alert Forecast Center, I'm Gabe Ross.
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12: Ryan Hendricks is the executive director of the Friends of the Katahdin Woods and Waters. It's a national treasure. It's also a national park, and it is in Maine, Upper Maine, 87,500 acres of sheer wilderness. Brian is talking about it. We got a text message from one of our listeners. Brian wants to know about the birds. Give me a sense of some of the birds. Must be unbelievable bird watching up there.
13: So birders absolutely love it. It's one of the reasons that this place has been protected. There is a huge diversity of bird life in the monument, and we're beginning to understand it more and more. The main division of the Audubon Society was certainly part of the coalition that was advocating to protect this place because of the bird life. I'll say one of my favorite birds that I'm lucky enough to spot annually has been the scarlet tanager. And beyond that, I am not the biggest birder, so I'm maybe not the best person to speak to every last species in the monument, but I can tell you that the Park Service this summer has been running bird walks every Saturday and Sunday morning in the park, and those have been increasingly popular because of just, again, because of the nature of the monument and where we're located. It's a great haven for migratory birds, and you get to see a lot that you wouldn't find otherwise.
12: I have, over the course of my years, I have found that bird watchers are some of the absolute nicest people in the entire world. They're just so excited, and all they want to do is show you the birds they found through their binoculars.
13: Absolutely. I'll give a shout out to our board president, Molly Ross, who is a birder and participates in different bird surveys in the areas. And yes, absolutely. Just the nicest people. And certainly many of them could tell you more about exactly what they're spotting in the monument, but it is certainly beloved for the birding experience.
12: Brian, somebody from the text line asks, what about the Native Americans? Are there any other tribes still in the area?
13: Yeah, absolutely. And you know, when a president uses the Antiquities Act to protect a place, it can be for the natural resources, the cultural resources, artifacts of cultural and historical significance to the archaeological record. So all of those considerations went into protecting Katahdin Woods and Waters National Monument. And part of that is because this is the homeland of the Penobscot Nation. It is a site that is also significant to other members of the Wabanaki Nation. So that would include the Passamaquoddy Tribe, Halton Band of Maliseet Indians, the Mi'kmaq Nation, alongside the Penobscot Nation. So the National Park Service and the Friends of Katahdin Woods and Waters both have working relationships with the tribes. For the National Park Service, that's more of a nation-to-nation working relationship on stewardship of the land and stewardship of the archaeological findings in the monument. And for Friends of Katahdin Woods and Waters, we've been really honored to work with our tribal partners on programming, as well as the development of our new Welcome Center, which really interprets the landscape through a Wabanaki worldview and introduces visitors to the landscape through the stories of the Penobscot and other Wabanaki nations.
12: Interesting. All right, let's talk about the rivers, because we are a nation of rivers. Tell us about the rivers that run through the Katahdin National Park.
13: Absolutely. So the East Branch of the Penobscot River, the Wasatacook Stream, and the Sebois River all come to a confluence within the boundaries of Katahdin Woods and Waters. And that's really the lifeblood, not only for the monument and its ecosystem, but for this whole part of Maine. It really is the water filter for this part of Maine. And it is one of the least developed watersheds in the Northeast. People love to paddle the East Branch of the Penobscot River. The Upper East Branch has some really stunning falls and rapids, many of which require a portage, whereas the lower you get down the river, it becomes a little bit more of a gentle paddle. And you can either put in to the north of the river just outside the monument and paddle through, or at different spots along the way that are a little bit easier for, say, a day paddle. The Sebois River as well, people, when that's running in May or sometimes in the fall as well, is a beautiful paddle. And again, I think for me, being on the river, it's just the peace of it and the calm of it, because it is so undeveloped, it feels very special.
12: What's interesting about it, you said it used to be logging country, and the logging industries and logging companies sold it off to amass this. Are there houses anywhere on there? Were there at one point towns in there that have sort of ghost towns now? I mean, I'm shocked that it's so pristine, even though it was logged for all those many years.
13: Yeah, absolutely. And so you're right. This is not untouched wilderness. This there, and that's why I said early on that, you know, there's 11,000 years of human history, from indigenous stewardship to logging activity to recreation today. So this is not untouched landscape. And there were at some points recreation outposts, logging camps. Certainly when the river driving tradition of sending logs down the river was active in what is now Katahdin Woods and Waters, it was heavily active with humans of all stripes working in this industry. And there were, especially in our neighbors, the Baxter State Park, there are some of those ghost towns, those ghost logging camps. And that's part of the archaeological record in this area, is, you know, not just the indigenous history, but as well this more contemporary logging history and those campsites and some of the remnants of those camps. Absolutely.
12: Yeah. Can you go canoeing? There seems to be a lot of lakes. Can you go boating and or canoeing?
13: Yes, canoeing on the rivers is the thing to do in Katahdin Woods and Waters National Monument. Certainly in the broader region, access to Millinocket Lake and other lakes are also more for recreational boating, but phenomenal paddling, canoeing, and kayaking right in the monument itself.
12: Yeah, I would think that canoeing or camping or hiking, I mean, this would be, this is an outdoor lover's dream, right? This sort of untouched, sort of not very well known hidden gem up right next to the end of the Appalachian Trail. I would think this would be a bucket list for lots of people to get to.
13: Absolutely. And I think, you know, we've been talking about Katahdin Woods and Waters National Monument. It's worth noting that there are 433 units of the National Park Service. So 63 of those units are what we traditionally understand and call national parks. So your Yosemite, your Grand Canyon, Glacier, those sort of big recognizable names form those 63. But that leaves a lot of other units of the National Park Service, like the 87 national monuments, of which Katahdin Woods and Waters is one, as well as national seashores, lakeshores, battlefields, historical sites. And a lot of these lesser known sites are really wonderful destinations for that quieter experience, and you can get that national parks experience and interact with the ranger, go to the visitor center, and experience the land without necessarily the crowds. And we're one of those sites, and we're proud to be part of the system, filling that role within the national park system.
12: Brian, tell me about snowmobiling. How does that work?
13: Absolutely. So that's similar to the breakdown with hunting. So on the east side of the East Branch of the Penobscot River, you can snowmobile. There are interconnected trail systems that run through that side of the monument, connecting places like Millinocket up to Shinpon Village. And those are really active routes in the winter. And that was part of the creation of this site as a national monument, was making sure some of those traditional uses were preserved for the future, because they're so important to the local communities and the local economy.
12: I could only imagine how much fun that would be to get on a snowmobile in the middle of winter and just go on some hike or some trail somewhere and go get lost in the backcountry somewhere.
13: Absolutely. And, you know, I'll mention as well that the north end of the monument in the winter is maintained for cross-country skiing and snowshoeing as well. And there are a few huts that you can reserve, like a campsite on recreation.gov, that are really, really special. And again, just I come back to that quiet and that solitude. If that's the type of experience you're looking for, this is a place to do it. And winter is a great time of year to get outdoors still.
12: Yeah. Brian, I ask all of the executive directors this question, and you're not going to get out from answering this question. What's your special place? No one's listening. No one's going to pay attention to this. No one's going to remember. But what's your favorite place of the park you like to go that is sort of unknown?
13: Ooh, unknown. Well, there's a really beautiful stretch along the Wissatikuk Stream, and you can take it down towards Oran Falls. That is a sort of popular trail. But if you go the other direction on a trail towards what's known as the Esker campsite, it is, again, just that beautiful rolling stream down the Wissahickon, the tall pines, the crunch of the pine needles under your feet. For me, I usually have my kids with me, so I'm not seeing too much wildlife because they're too noisy, but lots of scat. So you know the animals are out there somewhere. If you go down to that Oran Falls trailhead, but maybe head in the different direction of the trail for the Esker campsite, that's a really special little stretch there along the Wissahickon stream.
12: All right, good. Give us a couple helpful hints on how to get there. Is it better to, where do you fly into? Can you get a hotel? Can you rent an RV? Can you rent the equipment, or do you have to drive? Give us a couple of helpful hints on how to sort of get in and get out.
13: The closest airport is Bangor International Airport. That's about an hour and a half from Katahdin Woods and Waters. There's really wonderful lodging options in Millinocket and in the Mount Chase area. So I'd point folks to Mount Chase Lodge, Shin Pond Village, New England Outdoor Center. To get started, there's a number of campsites in the park as well as RV sites outside of the park. Hip Camp is becoming a popular option that's like Airbnb for camping. So there are cool sort of like yurt-like sites around the monument as well that are popping up. And a lot of those will be filled this weekend because we're hosting our annual star party, Stars Over Katahdin, on Saturday, October 3rd. And lots of information about that online and lots of folks coming up from all over the place to enjoy the night skies.
12: Brian, tell me a little bit about the Friends Group. What are you raising money for? What are you trying to do? What are you most proud of when it comes to the Friends Group?
13: Sure. Well, I'll start with that question. I think what I'm most proud of is the role we played in fundraising for and developing the Gaga Bimo Contact Station. That is our welcome center. That was something that we partnered with the Wabanaki Nations on, with Elliottsville Foundation, with National Park Foundation, to build really an architectural gem at the top of Lookout Mountain with sweeping views of Katahdin and the entire monument, as well as views to the east across Wabanaki homelands. It's a really special place and something that we're proud of, both as a draw, an introductory point for visitors to come to, as well as the collaborations that helped get it done. Something that we're looking for more work on in the future. I mentioned we've already done some work on campsites. We're looking, as the Park Service wraps up their general management plan process, to invest more in roads and trails and signage, more research and science. Those are the types of projects we're looking to fund into the future. And something we fund year round is educating the public and youth about the resource in the monument. And that really comes to a head in events like Stars Over Katahdin this weekend.
12: I'll leave you with this. The logging roads, they're cool in and of themselves. The history of it, how they got in, how they got out. They're great trails for bikes and walking and running and everything else. But those old logging trails, man, I'm sure you could go get lost and have a whole lot of fun on those old logging trails.
13: Oh, absolutely. I mean, the bikers are really starting to discover this. There's a whole Katahdin 360 loop that cuts through the monument that bikers are really getting excited about. And it's exactly as you described. It's almost like a little bit like a New England safari is how I like to describe it to people. There's a bit of some bumps in the road, a little bit of mystery, but you know that you're at a National Park Service site and that there will be a trailhead or a visitor center eventually.
12: 87,500 acres of rivers, streams, and woods, and geology, and nighttime skies, and humans have been enjoying it for, what'd you say, 11,000 years. Right after the ice age receded, right? That's when people started discovering it.
13: Yep.
12: Yeah.
13: Yep.
12: Yeah. Pretty amazing stuff. The Katahdin Woods and Waters. Brian, what's your website for people to find out more about the Friends Group?
13: friendsofkww.org is the best place to head. And we have an events calendar. We have all sorts of resources on the projects we've invested in. So lots to discover there.
12: Yeah, put it on your bucket list. Katahdin Woods and Waters, the National Monument right there in Maine. Brian, thank you very much for a fascinating hour. Good luck. And we hope to take advantage of this sometime. It's definitely going on the bucket list.
13: McGraw, thanks so much. I've really enjoyed it.
12: You got it. Our 250th celebration continues with our National Park series. And it's the Katahdin Woods and Waters National Park. Pretty good stuff. America at Night, back in a moment.
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0: nobody wants to live next to a data center, but they want to live next to a small nuclear reactor? See how that goes over. All right. Everything on the show gets turned into a podcast. Everyone's talking about podcasting. Great. Podcasting. You know what it is? It's talk radio without phone calls. 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And then when you miss a day, you want to hear something else or some brilliant comment I made that you want to hear again, you can certainly go back and listen to it right there on your podcast. 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Lots of people are enjoying the show. They don't have a chance to write it down. They're driving. They fall asleep. And they didn't write down the guest's name. We give you a recap of the show the night before and the night after so that you have a list so you can go and get the book or the topic or research it, whatever you want to do. It's a great resource for you. It's the Text Club. Text your name, 1-844-262-4729. 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
10: An agreement. I'm Lisa Lacerra, Fox News. President Trump says the country's leading AI companies have signed a deal to ensure artificial intelligence safety measures are put in place.
11: It went great. I've never done this one before. I've never done this location.
12: The president walked out to the White House driveway to join tech leaders about a new AI pledge to safely advance the cutting-edge technology.
13: I think what we can all agree on is that the American public and our customers want to know that what we're building is working in the way that we all intend.
12: Meta CEO Mark Zuckerberg says that means ensuring robust internal and external controls. President Trump says tech firms are also pledging to ensure communities benefit economically from new data centers.

0: being built.
1: Fox's Jared Halpern at the White House. Still, the CEO of Anthropic, who was at the meeting, says the development of AI needs to be slowed down. War Secretary Pete Hegseth has said to announce further cuts to the number of generals and admirals serving in the military in an address set for tomorrow. The Pentagon says Hegseth will direct all military services to double the 10% reduction that he ordered last spring for the roughly 800 flag and general officer positions, making it a 20% total decrease by January 1st. After a search of the vehicles, British police say no explosives were recovered following the arrest of several men who were spotted near a U.S.-run Air Force base in England.
2: This all started after a local farmer spotted the masked men and three white vans heading towards the base and alerted police, prompting a bomb squad response and the evacuation of 85 homes. Five British men, all in their 20s, from London, were arrested on Sunday on suspicion of explosives and terrorism offenses. They were then released yesterday. The base has been used for decades by the United States Air Force, including in its campaign against Iran.
1: Fox's Stephanie Bennett in London. 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
1: The sister of North Korean leader Kim Jong-un is brushing aside findings by South Korea that the North planted landmines that injured three South Korean soldiers last week. Kim Yo-jong threatened to retaliate if the South fires at North Korean troops conducting border fortification work. Charges for a Venezuelan man who was shot by ICE agents in Texas last week.
6: 28-year-old Wilber Garcias-Perez is charged in federal court in Austin with one count of assaulting, resisting, interfering, and impeding a federal officer. Federal prosecutors say Perez, an illegal immigrant with a final order of removal, sideswiped an agent as he fled a traffic stop last week, then attempted to hit another officer before he was shot and injured. Perez's attorney says he didn't know ICE was stopping him. He faces up to 20 years in prison if convicted. He remains in custody with a detention hearing set for Friday. Jeff Manasso, Fox News.
1: A woman accused of shooting at Rihanna and A$AP Rocky's Los Angeles home was found mentally competent to stand trial. Ivana Lisette Ortiz of Orlando has pled not guilty to attempted murder and more than a dozen other felony counts stemming from the shooting in March. A New Jersey man who threatened to detonate explosives outside St. Matthew Cathedral in Washington, D.C., sentenced to nearly 6 years in prison.
7: 41-year-old Louis Jerry was sentenced to 5 years and 10 months in prison. Federal Judge Randolph Moss says he balanced Jerry's mental health issues with the threat he posed to the public, saying he may have carried out his threat in a bizarre manner, but the threat of violence was serious. Last October, Jerry set up a tent with 100 homemade explosive devices on the steps of the cathedral ahead of an event known as the Red Mass, often attended by high-profile government officials. He then refused to leave the steps unless his demands were met, including an expatriation flight to Japan and that the Supreme Court remove Arizona as a state and declare it a foreign enemy.
1: Fox's Jessica Rosenthal. I'm Lisa Lacerra. Fox News.
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9: Another copy and paste forecast for your Tuesday night. Look for clear or mostly clear skies. A chance for some fog first thing in the morning. And overnight lows, mainly in the lower 60s. A few of those 50s possible inland. Sunny or mostly sunny for your Wednesday. And highs very similar to that of today. Lower and middle 80s. And the mid 80s continue on for your Thursday. A low chance for a stray shower or storm. From the WECT First Alert Forecast Center, I'm Gabe Ross.
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11: All right, let's get to the phones. 1-844-2-McGraw. 1-844-262-4729. Those are the phone numbers. We've got text messages straight ahead. We got voicemail straight ahead. We got phone calls straight ahead. We love first-time callers. They get bumped up right to the front. We never screen, never have, never will. That's our thing. I like all comers. We take all comers. And somebody on the text line, Carrie from Texas, chimed in. It's not a full moon tonight, so maybe the loons won't call in. I think the word is out that you take calls from the crazies. Yeah, I kind of like taking calls from the crazies. I like the crazies. I should lean in more to the crazies. But it's live radio. You do what you do. All right, let's get to some headlines here, and then we'll get to the phones. The headlines. President Trump today met with the most powerful tech executives. He had lunch at the White House for a meeting about artificial intelligence. The group included some of the voices who are calling for a slowdown in AI, others who say that that is a complete and utter overreaction. President Trump called the executives the greatest, most brilliant people in the world, punting on any decision on formal AI regulations. He did ask that the executives rebrand. If you don't like it, rebrand it. That's what a marketing man does. It should not be called artificial. It's not artificial. He wants to call it super intelligence. So watch them start to now sprinkle in super intelligence as opposed to artificial intelligence. And the attendees signed an agreement, a voluntary agreement. They're all volunteering that they will adopt safety regulations that include risk reviews, auditing, and evaluations of systems by third parties. They also agreed to adopt President Trump's super intelligence rebranding. So there you go. Sure. Polls show Americans from both parties have major concerns about the risk of AI and data centers. They warn that AI models, including the one belonging to OpenAI, carried out hacks without being instructed to do so. Months before the AI systems went rogue, two employees raised the alarm with top executives. They were ignored. Let's see here. What else we got going on? ICE is preparing for a hiring surge. After a $100 billion infusion from Congress, ICE is aiming to add 5,000 new employees by the end of the year. I hope they can find them. Nobody else can find workers. Most of the recruits are intended to sustain the president's aggressive deportation campaign, during which officers have been asked to work 7 days a week. ICE has already grown by 40% since Trump took office. The speed of the recruitment has allowed for officers to be hastily hired. And as you can imagine, when you speed up things, some end up actually being flushed out after they realize that it's not necessarily the job for them. By the way, on that other note, the Supreme Court ruled that the Trump administration can now deport immigrants to third countries. So they're here from a country. They're being deported. They can't go back to their home country. So the Supreme Court allowed the Trump administration to send them to a third country. They're going to take this case up in December. But until then, they said that smooth sailing. And I mentioned this earlier, kind of like the bar at the end of the night. You don't have to go home, but you can't stay here. So that's what the Trump administration is saying to immigrants, and that's what the Supreme Court is saying. You don't have to go home, but you can't stay here. Where do you want to go? Can't stay here. So that's the latest with the courts. There was this. Listen to this. This is interesting. The MacArthur Foundation announced a group of 20 genius grants today. Each one of these 20 will receive an $800,000, no strings attached stipend for their exceptional creativity in the arts, the humanities, and the sciences. The selection process is secret, so those winners had no idea they were up for the award, and when they got the phone call, they were shocked. How about that? That's kind of cool. The MacArthur Foundation announced 20 genius grants, giving $800,000 to 20 random geniuses that they think deserve $800,000. Zoran Mandami got slapped back. A judge ordered the city to scrap out the rollout of its tax on high-end second homes. Judge says start all over again. Jack Smith, who, by the way, I know this dominated the news today, but nobody, since Jack Smith burst onto the scene, I don't know, during the Biden administration, has ever called, asked, written, talked about, can I talk about Jack Smith? I don't know why the Republicans put him front and center today, but they tried to embarrass him, but it kind of backfired a little bit. Jack Smith, the former special counsel, who was testifying in front of Congress today, Eric Schmidt, senator from Missouri, got him. They got him in a perjury trap. Got him because he had text messages saying that he was in Atlanta going to a Hawks basketball game. Aha! So you were hanging out with that prosecutor down in Atlanta when you said you didn't. We got you. Jack Smith said, we think you're talking about the Hawkeyes game that was playing Maryland. We went to the game in Maryland because we wanted to watch Caitlin Clark. Oh, never mind. It was a very funny part. Very funny part of the hearings today. Evan Gershkovich, remember him? The Wall Street Journal, a reporter who was imprisoned in Russia for 16 months, sat down with the New York Times today and talked about his ordeal. I wonder why they wouldn't sit down with the Wall Street Journal. Student journalists, give a shout out to the student journalists at Cornell. The Cornell Daily Sun. You heard about this rape allegations on the Cornell campus. There still seems to be a lot of information that we don't know. The prosecutors I saw earlier tonight before I got on the air, they are very forthcoming in saying, look, we have to deal with the facts, and the facts are murky, and we're trying to figure out what the facts are. But the student journalists at the Cornell Daily Sun have kept this story alive about this 2024 rape allegation at a campus fraternity. And so that's an interesting story. News and great journalism can come from anywhere. And so shout out to the Cornell Daily Sun for staying on this story. Here's a story for you. In Utah, a man named Douglas Carter spent 37 years on death row. Yep, you got it. New DNA testing shows he didn't do it. So the judge set him free. Heartbreaking, right? Absolutely heartbreaking. 37 years on death row. New DNA testing led the judge to free him in Utah. And then finally, I'll leave you with this sad story. Here's another sad story. Actually, I'll end on a good note, but this is a sad story worth mentioning. There's a woman who was homeless. Her name is Frances Lee Rogers, and she lives in Central Park. She's lived there for decades, and she's became a little bit of a sort of local celebrity. She's gained a following. She's a bird watcher in Central Park, and she's homeless. And she lives in Central Park. She sleeps in Central Park. It's homeless. And many people over the years were worried about her staying as a 60-year-old woman who was living in Central Park in the cold and the heat and the, it's not safe. And she, you know, dismissed it for all these many years. And on Sunday morning, she was found dead, beaten and stabbed in a rustic wooden gazebo where she spent her nights, a short walk from the Central Park Boathouse, which is one of the most upscale restaurants you'll ever be at. She was found barefoot, covered in dirt, her body stabbed repeatedly, and her head severely beaten, according to law enforcement officials who saw her there. What a sad story. I would hope that New York would rally around her and find the person who, or the people who are responsible for this. A tragic story. And even though New York is a very, very safe place these days, the story of a homeless woman who gets killed in Central Park should be front page news and really, really sad. So Frances Lee Rogers, who, well, she just painted birds and watched birds in Central Park, and tragic ending. Sad, sad note. All right, here are the phone numbers. 1-844-2-McGraw, 1-844-262-4729. Those are the phone numbers. We got voicemails, we got text messages, and we got live phone calls. And we love first-time phone callers. So if you're listening to the show, or you've listened to the show for any time, and you thought about calling in, you're thinking about calling in, and you want to call in, you're me. I used to listen to this show, and I never called in. I was too afraid to call in. I was too nervous to call in. I didn't know what I was going to say. I thought Larry or Jim would ostracize me or pick on me, or I can't believe how wrong I was, right? We love phone calls. We love phone calls. And whether it's you want to talk a little baseball, you want to talk a little football, you want to talk sports, you want to talk nothing to do with sports, you got a hobby you want to mention, you want to give a shout out to somebody, you're thinking about something, you have a problem you need me to solve, we love callers. 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Line open for you right now. America at Night, back in a moment.
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11: All right, let's get some text messages. This one is from Washington State. Don't know if it's the same restaurant you mentioned near the boathouse, but Tavern on the Green is supposed to allow general public to use its restroom gratis. I read about it before going to New York City. I don't remember many restrooms being available to the public without purchase in New York City. I don't remember any city owned in the park. I don't know about that. I do know that the boathouse and Tavern on the Green are two separate restaurants, two separate places in Central Park. So I don't know about the bathroom policy. This one is from, this is a good one. This is Ryan from California. I was in the military, so thank God I can get on military bases, but how the heck can we get California to start selling flavored tobacco again? I'm a diehard Copenhagen mint long cut fan. You know, you bring me back to my days. I was a Cope man. I was Copenhagen. I was straight granules, so I didn't do long cut. The little can, the tin can. Yeah, I got to the point where I could take the lid and dip it into the can, right? You pack it, you put it in the... put the lid in, and then you put the lid in your mouth, and you, oh, man, those were the good old days, yeah. I started off in college, I started off chewing tobacco. I had a pitching coach who wanted to teach me how to throw a spitball. And so I took some and put a little leaf in my mouth and threw up all over the bullpen. And he threw the pack back at me, and he said, "Real men, get back up on the horse." And I was hooked. So I started off with the leaf, and then I went with, every once in a while, I'd find this Lancaster stuff, right? I was a red man. I had a lot of red man, but then every once in a while, you'd find this Lancaster, and oh, man, it was like velvet. Oh, I don't know if they still make, I think it was from like Lancaster, Pennsylvania. I'm not sure, but it was called Lancaster, and oh, man, it was velvet. And then I switched over into dipping with the Copenhagen, but never got into the mint. Matter of fact, when I was a kid, when I was in high school, I believe I was 18. And right after I was 18, Skoll sent me some Bandits, if I'm not mistaken, which clearly that's now illegal. You can't do that. But I think they sent me like a test pack of Skoll Bandits. Imagine, I think I just turned 18. And they were smart enough or, you know, savvy enough to send an 18-year-old who was then legal to buy tobacco products. They sent me some free Skoll Bandits. God love you. All right, let's go to the phones here. Let's go to Frank in Cumberland, Maryland. Frank, you're on America at Night. Thanks for joining us.
0: Several generations ago, Georgie Jessel was a popular entertainer known as the Toastmaster General of the United States. And during an interview on TV, well, I think it was Edwin Newman, if you remember him, Georgie Jessel referred jokingly to the New York Times as Pravda, which was the state newspaper of then-communist Russia. Newman ended the interview and kicked Georgie Jessel, the Toastmaster General of the United States, off the air. Mm. And I can't think how times have changed. A few days ago on your show, Bill O'Reilly called Senator Chuck Schumer the majority leader of the U.S. Senate, and I quote, "a liar and a coward," and his vilification passed as normal. What's going on? Why didn't you challenge Bill O'Reilly? And I want to say that this kind of vilification pollutes our civil and political discourse, and it's really a disgrace, and it's going to lead to some very bad consequences.
11: You know, Frank, I agree with that criticism. That is that's valid criticism. I probably should have said something to Bill O'Reilly. Yeah, I would. I wish I would have said something to say, hey, that talk is uncalled for. Yeah, no, I
0: back it up.
11: I appreciate that criticism. Valid criticism. I wouldn't expect that from my daughter. You're smart enough to use proper language to say you disagree over somebody, but calling somebody names is uncalled for. I agree with that, Frank. Frank, thanks for keeping me honest, buddy. I appreciate it. All right, there you go. All right, how about that? See, that's short, sweet, to the point, had a message, had a point, called me out. Yeah. Holy mackerel. That's talk radio. That's how it's supposed to work. Stay right there. More phone calls. 1-844-2-McGraw. We got some phones on the line looking for some first-time callers. We'll bump you up. America at Night, back in a moment.
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6: Cape Fear weather.
7: Another copy and paste forecast for your Tuesday night. Look for clear or mostly clear skies. A chance for some fog first thing in the morning. And overnight lows, mainly in the lower 60s. A few of those 50s possible inland. Sunny or mostly sunny for your Wednesday. And highs very similar to that of today. Lower and middle 80s. And the mid 80s continue on for your Thursday. A low chance for a stray shower or storm. From the WECT First Alert Forecast Center, I'm Gabe Ross.
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1: All right, let's go to the phones here. Let's try Robert in New Haven, Connecticut. Robert, welcome to America at Night.
2: Yes, hello. Thank you for picking up my call again. Yeah, that girl I read in the New York Post wanted New York City, Central Park. She did know the attacker, according to the local people, that they were.
1: The homeless woman who was killed?
2: Yeah, she got killed by another homeless guy, which they, you know. But anyway, the purpose of my call, I have a couple of them. The Metropolitan, in United Kingdom, those terrorists were supposedly called British nationalists. But when you're considered a British nationalist, doesn't mean that's your country of origin. And they're having a hard time, for some reason, finding out the country of origin, which seems puzzling. And but they are British nationalists. But it's just weird, the whole situation.
1: The whole story is weird. The whole thing is weird, that they're released on bail, but their system is such that they're released on bail, but they're not really have the freedom to move around. Their calls are being monitored. They've got some other issues. So I don't know. Well, you know, I don't know enough about the legal system in Britain to make an educated comment on it. But it is interesting to watch, and it is weird.
2: If I could,
1: yeah, go ahead.
2: Say one more thing.
1: Yeah.
2: Baseball. You seem to know a lot about baseball. Do you know? I found something at a pawn shop. I like the frame of this one picture. And end up being the only person to this day in Major League Baseball. I'm wondering if you know the guy's name, who the only person in Major League Baseball to throw no hitter two games back to back.
1: Throw a no hitter two games in a row?
2: Yes.
1: And it was
2: Mayer.
1: Yeah, it's Johnny Vandermeer is who you're thinking of.
2: Exactly. Yes. Yeah. And I actually found his picture. And I was just looking for the frame, and it's, you know, whatever. It's just interesting.
1: Yeah.
2: And to this day, no one ever did it.
1: Yeah. Well, it's hard to do it once, no less twice.
2: Yeah, but how about the steroids nowadays? This was back in the 1930s.
1: Yeah. Yeah, it's not easy. Yeah.
2: You think now the steroids would be able to do it, you know.
1: No, that doesn't matter. And plus, they test for.
2: Joking.
1: No, Robert, you're nuts. Robert, thanks for the phone call. Appreciate it.
2: And you're a dipper.
1: I'm a dipper. I am a dipper. I was a dipper. I'm clean now. I don't dip anymore, but there was a time. Hey, let's drop down to Ryan in California. Ryan, you're on America at Night. Thanks for calling.
3: Yeah, I just want to know how you feel about the billionaires tax, because why do the billionaires, why are they getting screwed when they're just working harder than a lot of other people? That's what I don't understand.
1: Yeah, I don't know that they're working harder than anybody else. Do you believe in a regressive tax?
3: I'll be honest with you. I don't really know what that means.
1: Okay, so in other words, as you go up in, everyone pays, and I'm going to get the numbers wrong, but the first $10,000 of your income, everyone pays 10%. And then the next $30,000, you pay 14%. And then the next $100,000, you pay 19%. And so as you go up, right? And then I think after whatever it is, you know, $300,000, then you're paying 37%. Believe it or not, at one point it was 90%, you know, when it got up there. Look, I'm not for a 90% tax on anything. That's ridiculous. And I am not for, I am for, as you make more money, you should probably pay a little more in taxes. But they have, there's an income tax problem in this country in that, when Jeff Bezos can qualify for the earned income tax credit, because they don't earn an income like you or me, they just borrow off of their investments, never to pay taxes. So the super rich borrow from their stock portfolios and their billions of dollars, pay back at, you know, 4 or 5% interest, and never pay taxes and never sell. So there's got to be a way to sort of tax them more fairly, because they aren't being taxed.
3: Okay. Well, that makes sense. All right.
1: So, well, okay. I don't know the Yeah, you betcha. Thanks for the phone call, Ryan. I don't know the answer to it, but I do know that, you know, they shouldn't pay 5% tax, which is they're paying 5 or 6, 7% interest on money, and they're putting their stock up for collateral, or their home in Malibu up for collateral. And, you know, the rest of us are paying 40% on money over $300,000. So it's not fair. There's got to be a fairer way to do it. As for how, I don't know the answer to that. Ryan, thanks for the phone call. Sherry in Fredericksburg, Texas. Sherry, welcome to America at Night. Thanks for checking in.
4: Thanks, McGraw. I'm going to say first, hearing that you gave up snuff and all that stuff, this is what killed my husband. Oh. This is smoking. And he dipped. And when he would jog to kind of work off the, you know, and he smoked and he dipped. And he died in his 70s. I mean, he was gone. And this is what did it. So I'm glad to. But anyway, first of all, Trump said that number one, AI has to have safety regulations. I was waiting to hear that. So that's good. Number two,
1: hold on a second. He said they need to be they're just the regulations are whatever the head of the companies want to put on it. So I don't know how enforceful these regulations are when their own companies are regulating themselves. Self-regulation never really seems to work.
4: So we have to wait and see, maybe?
1: Well, I would think a little more regulations with teeth into it, maybe a little bit better. Self-regulation never works. I'm sure there's an example where it works, but very rarely does self-regulation work.
4: Oh, very rarely. Okay, but I have a trouble with never. Okay, well, we'll see. Okay, number two, retired cops would welcome the extra employment to be ICE agents, McGraw, because they in the fire department here, anyway, in Fredericksburg, I don't know how it is in other places, but they don't get paid much. Here, people just give quarters and extra change and stuff like that for them. I want to point out that here, it's a write-off on your taxes. And so they think I'm a saint because I'm giving them, you know, the cops and the fire department a lot more money than they can raise in a small amount of time. And they keep shaking my hand and they won't let it go. It's thank you, thank you. I don't know how it is other places, but boy, they would make, they could use the money and look what they do for us. You know, I don't know what I'd do without the cops around here and the fire department. I really don't.
1: Well, I will say this, that I was listening to Malcolm Gladwell the other day, who has a new book out about guns, and it's actually quite fascinating. We're trying to get him on the show. But he said he's a numbers guy, and he looked at the numbers and he said that the United States isn't over policed. The United States is under policed. And he rattled off, and I'm going to get the numbers wrong, but he rattled off the numbers of police in Berlin versus the population versus the number of police officers in New York City versus the population. It is not even close. So if we want to be we don't need less police officers in this country. We need more police officers in this country. And the reason why police officers sometimes are maybe a little rough, maybe a little too aggressive, is because they're so inundated and they're so overworked, underpaid, and or understaffed. Right. If we had more people, more police officers, they would be able to handle the stress better. And, you know, what do you do when you're worried about your life? You tend to stress out. And so it was a really interesting comment. So, more ICE officers, but I would hate to see ICE people leave policing to go join ICE to the detriment of our towns and our neighborhoods.
4: I see your point. Yeah. But they are a godsend here, I tell you that in the fire department.
1: Right.
4: It's hard for them to raise enough money.
1: Sherry, thanks for phone call. You got it. Good stuff. Alex in Mountain View, California. Alex, welcome to America at Night.
5: Hi, McGraw. Thanks for taking my call. Your comment about the homeless woman who died in Central Park reminded me of a similar incident almost 40 years ago. In 1989, there was a jogger who came from a very different socioeconomic background from the homeless woman. She worked in the finance industry, and she was jogging and was nearly beaten to death, and the crime left her blind in one eye, and they ultimately, they convicted five men of the crime, but the men were later exonerated because a Hispanic rapist actually volunteered his a confession, and the five men were freed. Although they were freed, Ann Coulter maintains that they were somehow involved in the crime. They could have been accomplices or some other aspect of it. And so I wanted to suggest perhaps you can invite Ann Coulter to talk about that crime from 40 years ago.
1: I don't know if Ann Coulter's the best one to talk about the crime. She wasn't there. She doesn't know anything about it. The Central Park jogger is a case that I know pretty well. There's been some wonderful documentaries about it. And one of the boys who was wrongfully convicted, I think, is now an elected official on the New York City Council. I think the guy's name is Salam, but one of them got out of jail, and it is a heartbreaking story about how the whole city was convinced, including yours truly, that these guys were guilty, and it was a rush to judgment. And it was played into all the stereotypical fears of the 1980s and crime-ridden New York. And it turned out, you know, bad reporting, bad journalism, lots of things that went wrong. It's one of the most, you know, it's a very, very heartbreaking story of these five young men who went to jail, wrongfully convicted for a crime they did not commit. And while the real guy was out, he ended up doing more crimes. So they sent five innocent ones to jail, and the one who's guilty did more crimes until they finally got him. Yeah, heartbreaking story. Alex, thanks for the phone call. Appreciate it. Let's go to Ari in Delaware. Ari, you are on America at Night.
6: Hey, what's up?
1: Hey, bud.
6: This is my first time calling.
1: Hey, I'd love to hear it.
6: Heard a few interesting things being said. So I kind of was just calling because I had my own thoughts, you know, relating to a few things. So I'm just going to fire them off and then
1: go ahead.
6: I would love to hear your thoughts.
1: The floor is yours, Ari. Go ahead.
6: Appreciate it. So earlier, the first thing I heard that piqued my interest was I got in right at the end of this, but you were talking about data centers and you're talking about how somebody, you know, some group is pushing for more nuclear energy. And you asked the question, would Americans rather want a data center or a, you know, nuclear energy in their backyard? Now, obviously, I'm just one guy. I don't speak for everybody or anything. But I do think this is like one issue where maybe older and younger generations are more have a divide, because I don't think the younger people have like this boogeyman year of nuclear energy. You know, the failures we've seen in the past with that were because of like communist incompetence or a tsunami. Data centers, on the other hand, young people hate these. This is being used to increase mass surveillance. So I just want to say another thing. So another thing, this guy, Brian from California, he called. He's asking about the billionaire tax. I loved what you said there. Frankly, to be harsh, this guy, Ryan from California, shouldn't even be allowed to vote because you had to explain to him what a regressive tax was. That's crazy. Somebody who doesn't know what a regressive tax was shouldn't even have an opinion. What was the other thing? That last call, that kind lady, she was talking about, I'm all for police and safety and all this too, but the founding fathers would be horrified to learn that we have standing armies, let alone standing, the police are also standing armies, and they're stomping on our rights, honestly. Standing armies, like I said, the founding fathers would be horrified.
1: Well, I mean, look, we have to have a standing army. It's the 21st century. We have a military, so that's...
6: I understand that, but I think people should, you know, philosophically speaking, you know, sometimes you can, you know, I understand we live in reality, but, you know, sometimes when it comes to discussing your philosophy, you got to almost, you know.
1: All right, let me answer your question about the guy who called up who didn't know about the aggressive tax. You know what? I applaud that caller for saying, okay, I don't know about the aggressive tax. There's nothing wrong with not knowing. He called at the show and he learned something. And you know what? He was open to listen. True. So, just because you don't know something doesn't mean you're stupid. It just means you don't know it. And he's more informed by listening to the show. So I think you owe him an apology.
6: Sorry, Ryan.
1: There you go. Hey, Ari, in Delaware, call back anytime. Good stuff. Thanks for checking in.
6: Awesome. Thank you.
1: You got it. All right, hold that thought. America at Night, back in a moment.
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1: From San Marcos, Texas. Wow, thanks for America 250 Park Show. It was really great. Kelly in San Marcos, Texas. How about that? Thank you very much for checking in. It was always fun. And there was another one here. Hey, McGraw, interesting, timely expert, Dr. J.C. Bradbury, on the subject of privately owned, publicly funded venues. 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

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Thanks for listening, everybody. We'll do it all again tomorrow night. Thanks for putting up with me. We'll see you tomorrow.

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16: American Idol, no more. I'm Chris DeMeo, Fox News. A former American Idol singer is convicted in his Ohio murder trial.
17: A jury in Miami County, Ohio, finding Caleb Flynn guilty on all nine counts, including aggravated murder.
18: We, the jury in this case, being duly impaneled and sworn, find the defendant, Caleb C. Flynn, guilty.
17: The judge revoking the 40-year-old's bond, setting a sentencing hearing for October 5th. Prosecutors say Flynn, a former American Idol contestant and pastor, fatally shot his 37-year-old wife, Ashley, at their Tip City home in February and staged the scene to look like a home invasion, pointing to thousands of texts between him and his mistress, Aaliyah Botner, as proof of a motive. Botner, who testified, reading messages Flynn sent her, including one stating he wanted his wife, quote, dead and gone.
16: That's Fox's Kristen Goodwin. President Trump meeting with tech leaders at the White House today. He shrugged off the possibility of regulating artificial intelligence and boasted about rebranding the technology super intelligence.
19: Well, I think I'm seeing tremendous self-policing, and they understand that they have to self-police.
17: President Trump, surrounded by artificial intelligence leaders, announcing they've just signed a voluntary White House accord on AI, a list of safety standards and commitments companies will hold themselves to as they attempt to grow the advancing tech responsibly.
20: Is this accord that everybody signed, is it binding in any way?
19: I think it's morally binding, yeah.
17: The move comes weeks after industry whistleblowers warned that AI could kill humanity within the next decade, leading companies like OpenAI.

captain of the football team is back. Losers were in charge, but now the world belongs to winners. Houston, we have a problem. Problem is that women seem to think men are the problem. Plus, Miss Rachel, Lindsay Clancy, and more with Wade Stotts and...

0: Cain Country at the Will Cain Country YouTube channel, the Will Cain Facebook page. Always here. 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The host of Planet Tyrus and co-host of Gutfeld, Tyrus, and the host of The Wade Show with Wade. Wade Stotts hanging out today. What's up, boys?
1: I don't have a beverage to cheers. I'm sorry, fellas. I am on, you know, Will's show, so, you know. Never make the guests comfortable. A beverage of water would be nice, but that's fine. It's fine.
0: Nobody there is taking
2: slacking.
0: Care of you?
2: I'm slacking.
1: Well, you know, no, you're not you. You're the anchor.
0: Floors.
1: You're holding this down. You're on the ones and twos. You're the guy who
0: makes they got 30 floors of people in New York City, and they can't get you a beverage?
1: Yeah. Says a lot about the show, Will. Says a lot about the show.
0: It does.
1: Because I'm telling you right now, this is Planet Tyrus. None of you would even be booked. So you guys are always too busy for my show. But it's all good. It's all good.
0: Oh, it's no. I don't think that's true.
1: No offense, but offense.
0: Planet Tyrus.
1: Having said that.
0: It's more I haven't been an expert on the subject matter at hand. I mean, whether or not that's Bigfoot or, you know, who built the pyramids.
1: Oh, but you're an expert on women blaming men for their problems.
0: Absolutely.
1: Yes. Yeah, okay.
0: Absolutely. Cool. Cool.
1: I think my genre is safer for me to go home at night.
2: For real.
0: All right, let's see if we can send you home in trouble. This is where we're at, boys, according to a new survey, that men, Republican men in particular, blame women for their problems at a level of 26%. That's in the 18 to 29 age group. So 6% of Democrat men would blame women for their problems. 26% of Republican men would blame women for their problems. Okay, one would think that's not good. Well, Republicans seem to have it out for women. Oh, but not until you hear the rest of the story. Look how young Democrat women feel about men. 18 to 29 year old women, 66% blame men for their problems. Among Republican women, it's 18, but young Democrat women, 66%. It only drops slightly with age. Once you get to the 30 to 49 age group, it drops to 54% of Democrat women. 50 to 64, 47% of Democrat women say, you are the problem, Tyrus. You are the problem.
1: Okay, well, first of all, out of that 66%, how much of that is actually dateable?
2: Yeah.
1: That would be my first thing. The other thing is, of course, Republican men. We don't need to use the term Republican, Will. Men with jobs. That's the ones they're mad at. Men with jobs.
2: Right.
1: Of course, Democratic men blame women for their problems because they have to wait for the women's payday because they live off women. Republican men have the jobs. We earn the bread. So, of course, we get blamed for everything. Because, you know what? And we're fine with it. You know why, Will? You know why, fellas? Because we don't have a problem with accountability. And I guarantee you that 100% of that 66% is allergic to accountability.
0: Well, I'll just say before we get to you, Wade, that we could run a small focus group here, just the four of us out. We could just run a small one. No, we don't want to do this
2: because
0: he knows exactly where this is going.
2: I know where it's going.
0: We can. Okay. I can't speak to Wade's wife, and I don't really know about Tyrus's wife. I can speak to my wife, and I have some little birdies that give me some indication and clues as to Dan's wife. So Dan,
2: yeah,
0: are you the source of her problems?
2: It seems like it would look like that from that chart because she's a Democratic woman.
0: I'm not asking you to read the chart.
1: He's answering the best that he can. Do not badger the witness.
0: Yeah. You're in a professional environment.
2: Honey,
0: we're all professional talkers. That was a bad political escape hatch you tried to pull. Are you the source of your wife's problems?
2: I can be, yes, sometimes. But not all of them. How about that?
1: I'll answer it. I am 1,000%. The source of all my wife's problems. She'll be happy to tell you. 1,000%. Doesn't matter what it is.
0: Now, I'm going to suspect.
1: All roads lead back to me.
0: I'm going to suspect. Up there in the white supremacist compound, alt-right confines of the woods of Idaho, you are not a good focus group, Wade. You've got a trap, and you do no wrong.
3: It's a fair point. Yeah, no, my wife's never been upset with me about anything. But I do have four young boys, and they all look a lot like me. So the question about men more generally, my wife probably many of her problems do stem from men named Stotts who look like me.
0: When you combine this poll with increased polarization of young Democrat women, which we've seen that poll in the past, we talked about how they've become radicalized, for all the talk, by the way, for all the talk of alt-right men and all the talk of men blaming their troubles on women, the charts just keep telling us it's the opposite. It really does paint a bleak picture of the future. Now, the question is, do people change? And is this just the way people talk when they're young? Or do they grow up, get less radicalized, and stop blaming their problem on other people, regardless of gender, and just start accepting life? Or, Tyrus, do they just keep dodging accountability?
1: I think that would depend a lot on their life journey. You know, if blaming someone else for your problems is beneficial. So if a woman, you know, because here's the thing, men fold and men change, but men will also camouflage themselves for a woman.
2: Mm-hmm.
1: Like a man who knows nothing about astronomy will fall in love with a woman who's an astronomer, and he will literally be like, yeah, astronomy, I study it often. He will hide his flat earth beliefs for her, because that's, men will change and adapt because you want to win the women. Women typically don't have to win men, so they really don't have to change on their stances. But I think if somebody blames somebody, a man, for all their problems and they have some sort of success with it, then probably not. But most people find out, usually the hard way, life has a way of evening things out, that the person you need to blame for your problems and your choices is the one on the other side of the mirror.
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0: Welcome back to Will Kane Country. We're still hanging out with the host of Planet Tyrus, Tyrus, and the host of The Wade Show with Wade. It's Wade Stotts. I think this ties into something that caught my attention. So this woman's name is Helen Andrews, and she was on a media enterprise entitled The Unheard. And I've seen this woman pop up from time to time. And I think she's a anti-feminist. I'm not really sure, but I've seen her pop up from time to time, and she's always saying something you're like, whoa, all right. Then I heard her say this recently, and she was talking about America and where we are when it comes to this thing with women and men. And her point is pretty basic. It's just that you can put a value proposition on it. You can call it good or bad, but make no mistake, we are in uncharted territory historically. Listen.
29: America is one of the most feminized civilizations ever to have existed. It is simply a statistical fact that many important institutions tipped over to being majority female in the last 10 to 15 years. And that statistical tipping point amounts to a unified phenomenon because it is widespread, simultaneous, and unprecedented. Widespread in the sense that it's not just law schools that have become majority female, it's law schools and rabbinical schools and the New York Times and managerial positions in the economy at large. You see it everywhere, this demographic feminization. It is simultaneous. It all happened in all of these different places in the same 10 to 15 year window. And it is unprecedented. There is simply no civilization in history where the majority of judges, magistrates, interpreters of the law have been female. That is revolutionary. So
0: she said, just know. Look at Tyrus. Put his glasses on.
1: I had to put it on. We had some tech issues, but.
0: And clutching your heart while you're chest. Listening to Helen Andrews.
1: Yeah. I don't know. I have a hope. I'm a superstitious man. And there's certain things, you know, like, and don't think we're not going to talk about your Rangers not making the postseason. That's going to happen. But, yeah, thanks.
0: Okay, well, we can do that, because I have a question for you guys on that.
1: But here's the thing. When I see women say things like this, and there has been a huge influx in the workforce, and a lot of that is because of, unfortunately, not merit. The DEI during the pandemic was very successful. White men and heterosexual men in particular were targeted, not hired, with this idea that it was somehow making things better. I think we're not seeing that in the workforce at this particular point. Is that because it's unqualified women and people who wouldn't have got the job if they were going head to head with somebody regardless of sex? I think that's more the answer. But I don't think that's the mindset of America. I refuse to believe what I see on social media and TV represents our country. I think for the most part, men and women respect and love each other, and they do want to work to do, you know, everyone takes on a job because they're still the hardest jobs in the world. We know who are doing them. There's not a whole increase in bricklayers and construction workers and miners and oil wellers and all the stuff that requires to keep this country going, infrastructure and whatnot. That's still a man-dominated industry, and it's not because they're men, it's because they're doing the work, and some of it physically. But I really don't put much weight into, you know, women taking on more office jobs and things like that. I don't think anyone has an issue with that. And when they say civilization, it's not like there's a group of men sitting around going like this, like, how do we stop this? We don't care in America who gets the job.
0: No.
1: As long as you do the job. How you pee, sit up, or stand down does not mean.
0: Okay. But I'm going to do my best because I think this is so fascinating that I think putting any kind of value judgment on it pollutes the conversation. So everybody runs to, is it bad? Is it good? I don't care. It's not about that. It's not bad. It's not about that. I think what she's saying is true. And I think it's basically a 50-year enterprise. It started in the 1970s and it's been on a upward slope over that last half century. And it may have accelerated over the last 10 to 15 years, which she referenced and you referenced, Tyrus, which may be attributable to DEI or some other effects. But I think the arc of study on this has to be longer. It has to be about a half a century where this has really begun to happen. Because if we're being honest, and again, we're not, I'm not, y'all can. Because I just don't find it helpful for the conversation in the beginning to say good or bad. Prior to this, whatever we call it, with the women's lib movement or the feminist movement, there were things that kept women out of the workplace. And we can call those oppressive. But I'm just going to avoid all of that stuff right now. I'm just diagnosing. So there were things that made it so it wasn't the case. Now, and by the way, those things existed pretty much time immemorial, right? Like, those were a constant for thousands of years. And then it switched 50 years ago, and we arrived where we are today, where, yeah, I mean, managerial positions at businesses, judges, lawyers, anything you say outside, to your point, Tyrus, of blue-collar jobs, white-collar jobs, education. We know college is like 60. It's not quite 60 everywhere, but it's north of 50 is women, 50%. And I think that it's just worth noting and just starting with, and I think this is her point. She actually, at least in the clip I had, Dan, was just a little bit longer. All she said was, that's radical. Not radical good, not radical bad. It's radical. Like, this is way different than how we organize societies for thousands of years. And I think we have to start from that position, Wade. We have to start from, we're kind of in uncharted territory.
2: Yeah, Helen Andrews wrote a great piece in Compact Magazine. I think it's called The Great Feminization. And she sort of lays out the dramatic change that has happened, the timeline and how quickly it has accelerated again over in the last 15 years. What we shouldn't do, what I don't want to do is necessarily say that. So the people who are wanting this, who have advocated for this and have been pushing for the feminization in workplace and in the legal system, et cetera, or in the medical profession, all of those people are saying that they want to do that because it will change the nature of those professions. So the people who are there, they're saying that it will make our court systems more compassionate. It will make our care more compassionate. Right. That the nature of the system will change as a result of more women in the workplace.
0: Wait, just as an example of that, mm-hmm. That's Barack Obama last week saying the world would be better off if every world leader was a female. Barack Obama said that last week. That's the mentality you're talking about that is arguing for the good in this. Across
2: right. And so Andrews's point that it is a radical change, we should at least recognize that we are running a big experiment. The people who are advocating for that experiment are saying that it's going to change. I think it's okay for people who may have second thoughts about it, may second guess the decision, to also say that it does change the nature of the system. The people that you put in and the women and men are different, as we started out the show. And if you have a system where in which a lot of the people who are graduating from these colleges and going into these professions are more aligned with the Democrat Party, they blame them for their problems, it does start to change at some level the nature of what decisions are made in these kinds of situations. And Andrews does, in her piece, at least say that things like the judge, like being judges, being lawyers, that sort of thing, that is a radical change, and that it also the way that men and women think differently will change the nature of the system. And she does think that it will be in a negative way, and I agree.
0: Okay, but before I want to get you back to Travis, before the negative, again, because I think if you have this conversation and you give the value judgment, people think you start with the value judgment and then work your way backwards into the analysis. And that's not what I want to do. I just want to acknowledge the analysis because I think that's historically fascinating. Is there another if we said the United States is moving towards more of a matriarchal society, is there a historical parallel? She said no, kind of, right? Is there one way? Can we go back in history anywhere and find the best parallel?
2: Certainly not at this scale. A society that's sort of built on complex systems has not been run the way that we have it. So if you find matriarchal systems, the kinds of things that people would write about in sociology textbooks, those tend to be smaller, and they tend to be run.
0: Right, villages and tribes and that
2: 100,
0: kind of
2: 100 people who all know each other and are somewhat related.
1: And right. It has to do a lot to do with wisdom and age, because most societies are founded strength by strength first, and men have cornered the market on that one, evolutionary wise. But what I think, Will, what you're trying to do is admirable. But I think we can say that it was, when you say good or bad, I think the real problem, if you go back to the root cause, I don't think it was bad for both men and women when some genius came up with the idea that a homemaker somehow was less than a man who went out and worked.
0: Yes.
4: They still see it that way.
0: Yes.
1: And the most important job, as we are learning when we look at the deterioration of young people and fatherless homes and all these things, when you had a two-parent family, when you had somebody home, the work was better, the kids were better, the economy was better, everything was better. But somewhere, some person, group of people got together and thought it'd be better to have two people working, and then all of a sudden we had to rely on education to take care of our children. Instead of saying the most important job in America was the stay-at-home mom. She was the one whom the kids were safe, the kids were fed well, the kids were educated.
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0: Welcome back to Will Kane Country. We're still hanging out with the host of Planet Tyrus, and the host of The Wade Show with Wade. It's Wade Stotts. Perhaps the most important job in society building was denigrated and said was beneath you and was not up to your capabilities or your not the best way to use your skills and your what you have. And that is the saddest thing that I think has ever. And to your point, Dan, they still say, look, my wife has been a stay-at-home mom for whatever. What are we looking at? More than 20 years now? 20 years, roughly? And she still's like, oh, you know, is this what I should have been? Yes, there's nothing better. Right. There's no job out there that would have been better than what you spent your time doing.
1: Here's a simple question. Let me ask you a question, Will. Would you be where you are today if your wife did not take care of the home and take care of you? Your success is her success. And that's it. But here's the thing. Let's say your wife is a doctor and you want to have a family. And the man saying, I'm going to stay home and be the caretaker and take care and protect the children and make sure the home's good and have her set up for every bit of success. That should be met with the same admiration. But it's not. You're basically a eunuch.
2: Right.
1: You know, because of that part of our society has, and I don't, it's really.
0: So at large, child rearing became denigrated.
1: Yeah. Raising your own children is a problem because you think sending them off to daycare is a good idea, is what's best for your child.
2: Right.
1: And it's not.
3: Yeah. And I think it's also a part of the general trend towards specialization. So like you've got women who have these kids and they feel unqualified because, oh, I don't have a degree in child development. So I need to send somebody off to that. Or I'm not a professional chef, so I shouldn't be able to cook in my own house. And so you've got this general feeling that you're inadequate if you are a generalist, if you have a bunch of different tasks that you're good at and you're not sort of sharpened to one point. In the older system, what happened was, yes, the man was the one who could be specialized and the women were the ones who were the generalists. They were good at cooking. They were good at taking care of kids. But if everything needs some kind of qualification and a degree, absolutely. Right. Yeah. And if people need degrees or something like that in order to feel like they're qualified to do anything, then yeah, that does stop a lot of people from taking responsibility for their own kids.
0: Okay. One more point on this. So I am trying to stick with this. The only point I'm making at the current moment is the same one Helen Andrews. And I think that's really a place you have to start. You just go, whoa. When you step back, we are in a revolutionary period. Now, how will that turn out? And I can acknowledge the answer to that may be better. The answer to that may be it's going to be great and it's going to be better. Like, that's a potential possibility. But also the possibility is it could be way worse. And then you start, we actually have some evidence. We're not starting from scratch right now. We got 50 years worth of evidence. And, you know, Tyrus has started to rattle off some of them, you know, anecdotally, but we know some results, and there'll be positive ones too. There are positive results we can rattle off. There are negative results we can rattle off. But, you know, the rise in single family homes, to your point, Tyrus, I think you have to consider the rise in child. And then there's going to be other correlating factors like social media and so forth that rise in childhood depression and childhood, you know, suicide and a lot of things like that.
1: Yeah. The tablets are taking over the role of dad
0: or mom.
1: Yeah,
0: either one.
1: Yeah, yeah.
0: Right. So we have some evidence of what it's done to the family unit, to what it's done to that cornerstone of society. And then that Helen Andrews makes the point, and what you're saying a minute ago, Wade, is we are also beginning to accumulate evidence on the professional side. Is it making, and this isn't an indictment of every woman, it's we're playing on averages, right? And like tendencies. And it's like, is it better that our judicial system is more compassionate? That's like a legitimate question. Like, is it better that we have cashless bail? Is it better that we're more apt to give probation? Is it better that we have recidivism putting guys back on the streets because of the belief that they can be rehabilitated? Whatever. Like, these are characteristics that have come in over the last half century. Are they good?
1: No. I'll say it. No. And I'm also the same guy who wouldn't be sitting in this chair if he didn't have a wife who took care of the home and the kids. I wouldn't be. But at the same time, her work day is longer than mine in a lot of cases and helps me do like Mike gets me prepped for stuff and, you know, whatever. So but emotions in the courtroom. No, I'm actually looking forward to an AI judge. Just the facts. No, just the facts. I don't want to. You're going to let you have two. You have a judge is overseeing two cases, the same murder. And one is a poor brother like me. And the other one is Will Kane. And his sentence is four times longer than mine because of the way I look. That's Like, I just the facts. Guilty is guilty.
0: I don't know about the AI judge.
1: I can't wait for it. I just want a computer. Here's this. Boom, it comes out. It's not going to be like, I don't like the fact that he had a hat on in court.
0: If the law were simply math, I would be with you. But it's not. I mean, that's the concept of a judge. It's like, what is your judgment? And judgment is based upon wisdom, the one thing that AI doesn't have. It can have intellect, it can have data, it can have information, but it doesn't have wisdom, which only puts the impetus back on the people we endow with positions that require wisdom. And that's the point. And maybe that, by the way, I am literally coming at this. I'd be curious what the comments are saying, Dan. I'm literally coming at this trying to be clinical. Like I'm not, this isn't women shouldn't have positions in the workplace. That's not what this is. This is like on a mass societal scale. Is this a net positive or a net negative?
2: This person, Bogey Scooter, says, stay-at-home mom here. No man in my life has ever diminished the importance of what I do. It's always other women. Mean girls being mean, tales as old as
1: 1,000%.
3: Yeah. Oh, yeah.
0: I agree with that.
2: Yeah.
0: Yeah.
1: Hey, there's one here that says Tyrus, stay-at-home husband. I thought that was my plan after I got done with my athletic career.
2: Yeah.
1: I had no problem taking homeschooling the kids and taking them to their appointments, and you know, my wife wouldn't let me cook for her, but like I would try. Like it's the role. It's taking the role because your family is the most important thing in your world. But that's what cracks me up when people like that's supposed to hurt my feelings. Right, right. If I'm a stay at home dad, that means my wife is kicking ass. She can sit in this chair. I'll 1,000% stay at home.
2: But like, do you think women change their mind when they're dating and then when they actually have a kid about that stuff? Like if they would stay home or not?
0: A lot.
2: I think it changes.
0: A lot.
2: And especially with a man, because you're dating.
0: Not everybody, but a lot.
2: If I was dating, say I decided to stay home and leave my career, my wife works, right? Then people see that as a stigma of a man staying home. But if I said that while dating, is there an attractiveness factor where the woman wouldn't want me to say that or do that because they see it a different way? I don't know.
3: I was just going to say the tough part, as we're thinking about this, we have to also think about, like, if we look back in history, like, that's the question that Andrews is bringing up. Look back in history at any society that we would like to be more like, including our own a few decades ago and back at its founding. If we look back and we admire the fruit of that kind of civilization, we should also recognize, okay, maybe the stuff that we can't necessarily draw a straight line. I can't necessarily draw a straight line between stay-at-home moms or the kind of family culture and the Constitution or the great political thinking that was happening, the great cultural stuff that was happening. It depends on your instinct. Is your instinct to just go, well, I can't draw a straight line, therefore I should throw it out, and it's sort of, I can excise that? Or is your instinct to go, I don't know, maybe we should just try to take the whole thing and be really, really cautious about playing with the kind of foundational insides of it? And I think that's sort of a baseline difference in instinct. My instinct is to say, like, let's look back and go, okay, the good stuff that was coming out of this period, can it be divorced from that? I don't think so.
0: Let's take a quick break. We'll be right back with Tyrus and Wade Stotts on Will Kane Country.
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0: Welcome back to Will Kane Country. We're still hanging out with the host of Planet Tyrus, Tyrus, and the host of The Wade Show with Wade. It's Wade Stotts. Fox Digital is doing a series. I'm going to do a series on the television show as well on Miss Rachel. And I wasn't familiar with Miss Rachel, but I've gotten to be familiar with her. For anybody who's not, Miss Rachel is a highly, highly influential children's YouTuber. She's the modern day Mr. Rogers, but she's also radically far left. It's a genocide in Gaza. She is reparations. She buys into every race hoax. She's currently on Nolan Wells, the kid who drowned in Mississippi, according to a grand jury, saying that it was a race murder. She believes all of the suicides and murders where black people have been found hanging from trees in the South are actually murders, like race murders. She's doing all this stuff publicly. Carol Markowitz wrote in Fox, it's interesting, the Palestinian flag has become the catch-all symbol for all of these issues. It's weird. And Carol wrote, because it's not ever about the cause. The cause is not the cause. They are only about the revolution. So the causes move. It's climate change one day, it's Gaza the next.
2: It's always the exact same causes.
0: But it's about the revolution, to the point you're making, Wade. It's like, it doesn't matter what the vehicle is, and it kind of doesn't matter if we can project what tomorrow will bring, but we have to have a revolution for this thing that we have today, which I think a lot of us would argue is the best thing we've ever had in humanity.
3: Yeah, to your point, and to Markowitz's point, I think that there was a recent one where there was a data center protest and there was a Palestinian flag there, like their anti-data center. Also,
1: yes,
3: like
1: they all get their stuff from the same truck.
2: Yeah.
1: The same merch flags.
2: The same merch tent.
1: You know, I've had to, I walk out of Fox, sometimes I walk through the protest. Amazingly, they never bother me. But I happened to, it was one particularly, they were particularly more fired up than normal. And they all had Palestinian flags. And I turn the corner and I see this little guy with a table with flags and signs, and they were like $8 a piece. And I was like, where do you get this stuff? And he's like, I get it at the port. And then they sell them, they all hand them out.
2: Capitalism, so, I mean, baby.
1: Yeah, it's not like they. And here's the thing to the.
0: You know what I want to Tyrus, does that guy. Is he down for the cause?
1: He's down for his wallet. He's actually protesting capitalism. Yeah. And he's living in capitalism. Yeah. Because if it wasn't for capitalism, they wouldn't have their flags. It's phenomenal. I think it's ironically phenomenal. But I have to push back. How dare you use Mr. Rogers' name anywhere near that charlatan who only used. And I don't think as many children watch that as we think. I think adults do. I think they put it on. But no one. And here's the deal. I would love for her, and I think we could get a fundraiser together, for her to do her show live from Palestine and see how long they would go. And,
2: use Hamas's
1: and all
2: security.
1: The flags you want and wear the outfit that you would particularly wear, your bright pink shirt and your headband and stuff, put some makeup on because they love that over there, and just see how well received you really are. Because the thing is, it's not just the revolution, it's proximity. It's so great to be an activist for something that you are nowhere near physically, mentally. It is the safest thing in the world because there's no argument, there's no danger, and it's just annoying to everyone else. She's not protesting something she's actually can have a conversation. None of them is. If you ever go to these protests and you pull somebody aside and say, how so?
2: And then they post Democracy
1: Now. You know what they would do? So? They would look at me how and so? Say, you racist bastard. I'm like, is it the Scottish side of me that's racist or the Jamaican side? Which one is it? You know, so they're it's just because of the camera. Well, it's the worst thing that has happened to us is the camera. Because we would not know who she is if she was not able to be on YouTube. No network picked her up for a reason. Children's show, like, you don't got to do much to get a children's show. Well, now because why? She's controversial, but who's picking her up? It's like the networks keep running. AOC is going to be president. How many laws has AOC passed that she's been in? We're all tied with her.
2: She could co-host the show with the Palestinian Rachel Dolezal.
1: Exactly, which is not fair to Rachel Dolezal. I push back, because Rachel was getting brothers into college.
2: Yeah.
1: She was actually doing a wonderful job. I miss Rachel. I didn't have a problem with Rachel. She wanted to identify as a black woman, and she was helping black kids get into college. Go to town. I put her on the cover of Jet Magazine.
0: Speaking of trans, transracial, help me sort this out.
1: I will not.
0: Here is Elliot Page on the cover of New York Magazine's Men's Style Edition, a special edition about putting clothes on and taking them off again. I don't know. That's what I want to talk about. This is Elliot Page, obviously a female, but transitions male, men's style issue, shirtless, chest bared. What's the standard here?
1: All I think about is pepperoni pizza. I'm sorry. I will say this. She's not a man.
0: Wait. What if Elliot hadn't had top surgery?
1: Well, she wouldn't be on the cover of Men's Magazine. She'd be in the centerfold.
2: Right.
1: But the thing is this. Well, mannequins show their chest and women can't. Because we.
0: But she's a woman either way.
1: But here's the thing. This is why I have a problem with the media is so ridiculous. And the magazines. Look, magazines are dead anyways. But Caitlyn Jenner, who I consider a friend, when he received the Woman of the Year for, was it Globe magazine?
0: ESPN, wasn't it?
1: ESPN gave him the ESPY Award, I believe. The Arthur Ashe Award.
0: Okay.
1: It was some fancy magazine that gave him Woman of the Year. And I even asked him on my podcast, I said, is that, do you think, one of the worst things that happened? And he gave it back because he's a trans woman. He's not a woman. And his issues with what he grew and he decided to be who he is, he doesn't necessarily want to pass it on to anyone else. He is not a woman. He is a trans woman. There's a reason why you put trans in front of it. You want to be a trans man, that's fine. That's your business. But you don't represent men. You're not a man. And they keep doing this for reaction. And it's just, and nobody is looking at that saying, I want, that's a man. No one is. They're looking at it going, oh, that's going to piss men off. Because you're.
0: Well, right. And so if it's not a man, why?
1: But this is why media is dead.
0: Can you go bare-chested?
1: They have no credibility.
0: Why can't you go bare-chested?
1: Because she had her chest augmented, sculpted to look like a man's chest. And in our country, men can bare their arms and their chest, but we hold women's bodies sacred. So a woman...
0: But if it's a... But
2: no nipple.
0: I'm just saying...
1: Yeah. There's no nipple
0: Elliot
1: on there.
0: Elliot identifies like as a man, but hasn't had the surgery... The standards should be the same. There should be a huge set of boots.
1: Anyone who ever got a spanking for the Playboy magazine underneath their bed will strongly come out and disagree with you. You could have the Arnold Schwarzenegger magazine all day in your house, and there was no whoopings going around. And I still think that's important that we do hold women's bodies sacred, because it goes back to the whole thing. There are mothers, there are wives, there are daughters, and I think we should respect their body. This to me is just this is the issue in the first place. Severe attention seeking, no accountability, and this just perpetuates the worst in human behavior.
0: On a scale of 1 to 10, how attracted to this shirtless woman were you, Wade?
3: That's a loaded question, Will. Yeah, no fair.
1: I think it's okay.
3: You're a lawyer.
1: Zero.
3: You should know better. Yeah. No, it's so strange. I wish, I feel sorry for the young guys who, are having their tastes in women shaped by this sort of thing. And the young ladies who are trying to figure out, what's going on.
2: We're shaped that they don't like guys.
3: What's going on? They're just going I guess I'm not attracted to the sort of cover model for New York Magazine. I must be gay. I don't know. What do people think they are? It must be really confusing to be a young person right now who's just sort of awakening to the fact that there is an opposite sex.
1: Well, like I said,
0: I want to know what Elliot's done. Is Elliot just eating right? Look how chiseled she is. Look at the jawline. Look at the 0% body fat.
2: That's tea.
0: Is this cosmetic work as well? Or is that just eating right?
1: I think she's on the gas, Briz.
2: Yeah. Some testosterone.
0: What do you mean? Gear?
2: Test.
0: Steroids?
1: She's on the juice.
0: Testosterone.
1: Yeah.
0: She's doing it. I can see what you're doing under there. I can see the bouncing.
1: She's on the grizzle. She's trying to get right. Like I said, it's a woman. And she obviously has some issues. And exploiting that for gain and attention, I think, is wrong. And I think if you were...
0: Totally.
1: If it wasn't so selfish about her... And she was really thinking about young people who have that dysphoria. This is not the answer. And they don't care. I mean, it's just... But this is Hollywood. I mean, hell, they're going after Chris Hansen to catch a predator. They made a movie where they're saying he was the predator. Not the guys who were showing up to murder children.
2: Yeah, or Lizzie Borden or Ed Gein or...
1: Yeah, okay. And they even said, and none, some of them never even touched a child. No, because Chris Hansen was there.
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5: Midterms are heating up. On Kalshi, the Democratic Party has a 48% chance to control the Senate. 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Download Kalshi.

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1: I don't need to hear anything from anybody. 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If you play hard and you play the game right, nobody really gets on you. 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Just play the game one way. You hit a ball in the gap, run. Boom, coming in hot.
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3: All right, you go to the gym, Wade.
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3: the
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3: Woods. 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
4: Right,
3: check him out at the Wade Show with Wade. It's Wade's Thoughts and Planet Tyrus. What are we going into next?
5: Actually, I got Eric Bischoff on today. We're going to talk about all things with...
3: WWE. Not WWE,
5: WCW. So his stuff and what he's doing now with the amateur...
3: RAF?
5: And RAF. Stuff. Yeah, he's RAF. He's an amazing entrepreneur.
3: Awesome.
5: So I'm excited to talk.
3: All right, check out Planet Tyrus. Thank you, guys. We'll see you next time.
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9: A former Idol contestant found guilty. I'm Ted Lindner, Fox News. A verdict in the case on Tuesday against former American Idol contestant Caleb Flynn.
10: Verdict, count two, murder, ORC section 2903.02A, 2903.02D, and 2929.02B. We, the jury in this case, being duly impaneled and sworn, find the defendant, Caleb C. Flynn, guilty of murder as charged in count two of the indictment.
9: An Ohio jury finding Flynn guilty on all charges, including murdering his wife. Flynn accused of fabricating a break-in to his Ohio home, making himself look like the victim in order to allow him to keep custody of his daughters and be with his mistress. Flynn's lead attorney, Patrick Mulligan, says he'll likely appeal.
11: While we respect the system, certainly, we're disappointed. I fully anticipate that there will be a notice of appeal filed, and this decision will be tested thoroughly in the Court of Appeals.
9: Flynn cried as the verdict was read in court. President Trump announcing the launch of a brand new government website powered by artificial intelligence. The president describing the new America.gov as a platform that will help Americans navigate a range of federal government services and give more power to the people.
12: With America.gov, the federal government no longer stands in your way, and it stands only at your service. And that's what we're doing. We're simplifying it. We're glamorizing it. We're making it what it should be.
9: And the Supreme Court is allowing President Trump's administration to continue deporting people to countries other than their own for now. This is the justices consider whether the policy is legal. The high court said it'll hear arguments on whether migrants must have a meaningful chance to object before being sent to countries where they have no ties. The order halts an appeals court ruling, at least for now. 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
1: 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Just play the game one way. You hit a ball in the gap, run. Boom, coming in hot.
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0: Going triple the speed limit all to get to McDonald's before the breakfast menu ended for the day. 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

0: Now on high alert this morning with an alleged architect still on the run.
1: A game-changing gift for Carolina Beach and six other spots in New Hanover County. The latest investment by the endowment that could transform the region. Carolina in the Morning at 6 starts right now.
2: Live, where news comes first. 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
0: And good Wednesday morning. I'm Bill Murray. Thank you very much for joining us. Kim Ratcliffe is off today. We expect her back tomorrow. We do want to check in with Chief Meteorologist Gannon Medwick. Midweek now with the looking for that forecast. Kind of cranking up the heat maybe just a little bit, huh?
3: Yeah, I was looking at the stats. We just barely got into the 80s for both of those weekend afternoons. Nice and crisp, right? Middle 80s the last couple of days. And so, yeah, thermostat turned it up. I see that continuing as the next big thing. These toasty temps rolling on. Functionally, they're on the launch pad right now, near and north of 60. Let's quote you some deep 80s for this September 30th. And also the first 2 days of October. So your AC unit putting in some work, not quite midsummer stuff, but having that summery flare even into the overnights and only a small uptick in rain chances. Bill, I see that uptick continuing into the weekend as our next fall front approaches. First alert on that and more details coming in your full extended forecast coming up.
0: All right, Gannon, thank you. 602, a quick look at traffic for you right now. The Cape Fear Memorial Bridge, a lot of those headlights inbound now into New Hanover County. Obviously light to moderate volume right now. Traffic moving at the speed limit around the region. The maps of southeastern North Carolina, again, showing pretty much the same thing. This kind of a peak at Brunswick County. Leland on the approach to Wilmington, 17, the split there at 74. Everything looking good now at 602. We'll keep you posted if things start to back up anytime soon. Breaking news this morning now, the U.S. military announcing just a couple of hours ago it has completed the withdrawal of its troops from Iraq. That ends a 12-year mission to fight the Islamic State group, also known as ISIS. U.S. troops invaded Iraq back in 2003 to topple Saddam Hussein. They left in 2011, but Iraqi authorities invited the U.S. back 3 years later for a smaller mission to fight ISIS. With the extremist group reduced to scattered sleeper cells, Washington and Baghdad agreed back in 2024 to wind that mission down. A spokesperson for the Pentagon this morning said the U.S. completed a, quote, orderly departure. All right, looking at top stories now this morning. Most of the jury is now seated for a murder trial in Pender County. Six men, six women fill the 12 juror seats for the trial of David Privat. Privat is accused of killing his 5-year-old niece, Peyton Fields, back in 2017. Now, two more alternate jurors still have to be selected, and that process will continue this morning as we go into day three of this trial. A slight slice of normalcy returning to parents and students of Hoggard High School. In-person learning resuming today following 2 days of remote learning, while crews cleaned up mold. The cafeteria, the band, the chorus room, and junior ROTC area is going back to normal today. The science building and two separate classrooms still closed as kids go back. And get your rods and reel ready. The 48th annual U.S. Open King Mackerel Tournament returning this week and getting going at Dutchman Creek Park in Southport tomorrow, running through Saturday. There's going to be live entertainment, food trucks available. And if you want to compete, you got to register by tomorrow. And we've got a link on how to do that on the WECT News app right now.
1: Well, it is the talk of the town, well, at least one beach town. The New Hanover County, the New Hanover Community Endowment granting $3.5 million to Carolina Beach, and it could help transform the island forever. This image you're looking at right now is a proposed oceanfront park and performance stage. Town officials plan to transform the seaside lot where carnival rides have operated for years. They're going to turn it into a year-round gathering space. Carolina Beach recently spent $12 million on a deal to purchase several plots of land along the boardwalk to make way for this project. There's no word yet on when construction will begin. The project at Carolina Beach is not the only thing being helped by the endowment. There is also $6.5 million for a new pool at the Near Family YMCA in Wilmington, $2 million for work at the YWCA of the Lower Cape Fear, $1.5 million for a loop expansion project at Wrightsville Beach, $800,000 will go to the Child Development Center, $1.2 million for MedNorth Health Center, and nearly $250,000 for Welcome Home Angel. In total, those grants by the endowment equal $15.8 million and are spread across seven individual grants.

0: grants, all in an effort to improve recreation, health care, and independent living across New Hanover County.
1: All right, Randy, thank you. A farewell celebration tonight in Carolina Beach is the Sea Witch Tiki Bar, saying goodbye for its famous record weekend mural. The bar is set for upcoming renovations, and that original wall with the mural celebrating the town's rich history, well, it's got to come down. You can get a final glimpse of the vibrant wall art from 6 to 9 right there on Carolina Beach Avenue North. Sea Witch officially closes its current location now on Saturday. Brunswick County is accused of breaking state law when it comes to developing mobile homes. In the suit's filing, developer Sean Vincent says he applied for a new mobile home permit in Leland, but Brunswick County denied that request. He says that denial came because he could not show his unit was already in the county. Under the county's Unified Development Ordinance, it says mobile homes built before 1987 that aren't currently in the county can be moved in. But Vincent says his was built in 1982 and alleges that denial is not in line with state statute that says local governments cannot adopt provisions that exclude mobile homes based on how old they are.
2: They're making up rules in order to circumvent the law. This is not a Sean Vincent problem. This is an American issue. We have to hold the government accountable.
1: A Brunswick County spokesperson did not address the allegations. The county isn't in line with state law, citing active litigation. The spokesperson says the county will defend itself in Superior Court. Plans for a massive 1,800-home community in Castle Hayne now on hold. New Hanover County has frozen all reviews and permits for the proposed Hilton Bluffs development. County Manager Chris Goudreau directed officials to reassess the project's initial conditional approval after a court ruling blocked two of its three planned access points through neighboring communities. County leaders must now decide if losing those entrances significantly violates the original site plan. Police in North Myrtle Beach now hunting for a person who planted a homemade bomb at a popular public beach access. Horry County Police confirming a suspicious device was found on Monday. They found the improvised explosive nestled next to public restrooms and showers. The county bomb squad able to safely remove it without any problem, but still the news of a homemade bomb being nearby, it's got lots of people on high alert.
3: It's not something I ever think about happening down here. I was glad somebody saw it and it got reported. It wasn't any worse than it was. Something I might keep my eye out for now.
1: Investigators believe the device was planted between 3 and 7 in the evening this past Sunday. For now, no one's been caught in connection to building and planting that device. Of course, we'll keep you posted. New this morning, lawmakers for Alec Murdoch now requesting access to several cell phones examined by the state of South Carolina. Murdoch was previously convicted of murder for the deaths of his wife and son back in 2021. The South Carolina Supreme Court overturned that conviction and ordered a new trial. His defense team says it's hoping to analyze evidence independently to check the state's timeline. Lawyers asked for a response by last Friday, but they claim the state has yet to respond. A NASCAR driver being ordered to pay more than $800,000 after allegedly having an affair with a North Carolina woman's husband. Court records show driver Jennifer Jo Cobb was sued in Davidson County for alienation of affection and criminal conversation. North Carolina, one of only a handful of states that recognize the homewrecker law. The woman who filed the suit claims the affair lasted several months leading up to the couple's separation back in January of 2021. The suit says the woman suffered the loss of support, injury to her feelings and reputation, and had her marital relationship destroyed by that alleged affair. The jury in Davidson County recently ruled in the woman's favor, ordering a payment from Cobb of $850,000. Well, look at this. A quick news helped Pender County deputies crack down some hidden drugs. The K-9 tracked down the suspect nearly 450 feet away. Deputies deployed K-9 Lucy to retrace the runner's path for the tossed evidence. The four-legged deputy sniffed out a container that was tossed near where the suspect was caught. Deputies checked inside. They found a rock-like substance that field tested positive for meth. Sheriff's officials credit Lucy's sharp training for securing the evidence before it was lost. All right, 6:10 right now, and Gunnins back with a look at your Wednesday hour-by-hour forecast.
4: As you might view on your WECT weather app, Bill, tap in and notice a quick progression. from breakfast to lunch of 20 to 25 degrees. That's quick work. And sun, of course, is the warming agent. I'll tell you how long the sunny 80s will last in your full 10-day First Alert forecast after break.
1: All right, so an unshakable spirit proving it's heart that matters most. 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Those stories and more ahead on Carolina in the Morning.
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10: The causeway looks pretty good. Eastbound out of Leland, you'll find that up to speed toward Belleville, as well as toward the Cape Fear Memorial Bridge. 421 is also a pretty good ride going northbound off of the causeway toward the Isabel Holmes Bridge. We're at Dixon right now, traffic.
11: How did I lose weight? And I did. Lean, right here. I did. I love this stuff. Listen, Brickhouse Nutrition been with me for a long time. So chatting with Miles, I'm up at like 235. True story, I never minded being 235, but you know what minded? My knees that were falling apart and my back. I'm like, I don't know what, before I started really lifting, probably about 190. So 235 was a lot. I said, I got to lose some LBs, Miles. He said, Dan, we're going to sick our team of docs and researchers on it, and we're going to get you a really good product because I don't want to take a lot of these needles and stuff. 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
4: 6:14 is your Carolina in the Morning news time. Hope your young Wednesday is going well so far. Tracking a rain front to the west. It's lining up border to border from northern Michigan to south Texas. That fall front is going to be in some changes for the wetter and the cooler in our extended forecast. But ahead of it, toasty high pressure remains in control of the Cape Fear region. That's the next big thing. These toasty temps rolling on. And you can see them in your commute forecast heading out for lunch. And certainly the afternoon drive will be north of 80 degrees. That's by way of mainly lower 60s in the next little bit. Some dewy windshields and isolated fog. 80s to awkwardly, because late this week is going to be early October, right? Today's the 30th. Near 90, not out of the question. Ahead of that front, the heat is on. Not midsummer stuff, but goodness. Overnight lows 60s to around 70. And with the muggy meter starting to show out ahead of that next front, its approach. Do the math. Those percentages stepping up. We'll keep an eye on those. Let's get you outside where dry pavement views are the way to go this morning on your Easy Pro Express First Alert Skycam from the Quarter Cafe, Elizabethtown, Broad Street, looking good, to the Murchison Building high above front, and Princess Streets in downtown Wilmington also looking good. Some clouds offshore, but plenty of clear right overhead. Temperature of 61 degrees. Officially, the port city shows well on a map full of readings near and north of 60 degrees. This would be 1, 2, 3, 4, 5 higher than this time yesterday. The fog situation, not so bad, but some isolated banks to report at now 616. Reporting on the tropics has been overall a pleasure here in 2026. No hurricanes have happened in the Atlantic Basin. Here we are on the 30th of September. Two more months to go in the season. Hannah is still operating as a tropical storm, so let's quickly check in on Hannah here. There's the swirl, and there's the heavy clouds. They're not co-located, so Hannah just barely hanging on out east near Portugal's Azores Islands. New development over the next 7 days? Question mark. Doesn't appear to be in the fold. From the Gulf to West Africa. Wow. Your 7 day forecast here at home brings back those higher rain chances this weekend, perhaps even leaking into early next week as that fall front muscles its way through Bill. That changes the guard from 80s to near 90 and lows in the 60s to near 70 to highs in the 70s and overnight lows way down to the 50s in a case or two. Back to you.
1: Well, a diagnosis shared by only a few hundred people worldwide is not stopping a local man from answering the call to serve. And now a fire department giving him a brotherhood, helping him answer that call. WECT's Raina Kroom is joining us now with how he's making really an unforgettable impact at the Boiling Spring Lakes Fire Department. Raina, he may not fit the traditional mold of a firefighter, but he is proving that heart is what matters most, right?
13: Yes, good morning, Bill. I spent some time with Morgan Morgan, and yes, that really is his name. Morgan is in his 30s and was recently diagnosed with Tango 2 deficiency disorder, an extremely rare condition that affects his speech, mobility, and cognitive development. Now, even with those daily hurdles, Morgan set his sights on joining the Boiling Spring Lakes Fire Department. The crew embraced him immediately, making the station a true home away from home. Now, Morgan takes pride in keeping apparatus ready, maintaining the grounds, and helping organize community fundraisers. He works hard, but he says it's the bond that he shares with his fellow firefighters that keeps him smiling every shift.
14: We just joke around and have fun and throwing stuff at you at each other.
13: Throwing stuff?
15: It's like brothers and sisters. They cut up. Yeah. And he couldn't be in a better place in his life right now and has improved socially in other areas in his life because of these guys being here.
13: And Morgan doesn't ride out to emergency calls, but his work around the station is vital to keeping those daily operations running smoothly. His mother tells me that his daily routine and physical movement is really critical for Morgan, and without them, his condition could worsen. He could lose his mobility and memory. And Bill, she says the brotherhood at the Boiling Spring Lakes Volunteer Fire Department has not given him a job to do. It's given him a purpose.
1: Oh, yeah.
13: And it's keeping him moving forward.
1: And you can see that with the smile behind you. Morgan Morgan, I was like, what?
13: It's
1: what's up with that?
13: It's a pretty cool name. And when I asked him to say and spell his name in the interview, he said Morgan Morgan. And I said, maybe he didn't hear me say last name, but that is his full name. I think it's a cool name.
1: All right, so if you had to change your name, would you be Raina Raina or Krooms Krooms?
13: Maybe Raina Raina.
1: Oh, there you go.
13: What about you?
1: I think you made the right choice, right?
13: You would
1: Murray
13: be...
1: Murray. Bill Bill. Murray Murray, right?
13: That sounds like
1: I don't
13: me.
1: Know. Yeah, exactly. Thank you.
13: Thank you.
1: The Carolina Hurricanes returning to Raleigh last night for their season opener. It was an electric return for the team, rising their newest Stanley Cup banner.
16: When we return to Raleigh, the banner will be hoisted at Lenovo Center. The cup is in the house. It's opening night in the NHL.
1: Whoa, a special moment all around for the Canes players and their fans. Seeing that Stanley Cup being skated around at the center there is something that has been 20 years in the making. The players watched along as the championship banner took its rightful spot. Well, as for the game, though, it was not what Carolina wanted. The Florida Panthers, a big rival with the Hurricanes and co-favorites to win the Stanley Cup, they came to ruin the party. The game scoreless through regulation, so that means overtime, and with just 4 seconds left, the Panthers would find the back end of the net and send the Hurricanes home brokenhearted. But it's just game one. There are 83 games left in the season. Still ahead, we're talking live with Coastal Buds about what to expect at this year's Buddy Walk. From the festivities on the field to how the money raised stays right here in our community, Raina's got those details right after this.
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4: Gonna get you to the saltwater here at 6:23. Day where it's going to be high on the UV rays, low on the rip current situation. Water hanging in the upper 70s. Next high tide could sponsor yet some nuisance flooding in the 10 o'clock hour of this morning for east and south facing beaches. Gorgeous day offshore, and we're stacking some early October beach days tomorrow and Friday, the next fall front, bringing some shower chances and then some crisp air. Raina, that's next week.
13: All right, thanks, Gannon. This weekend, a celebration of inclusion, advocacy, and joy at Legion Stadium. Coastal Buds will be welcoming nearly 1,000 people for its annual Cape Fear Buddy Walk. The event brings families together to celebrate individuals with Down syndrome and raise critical funds for local support programs. So joining me this morning is Michael Morrow and Maddie Aiken. Am I saying your name right?
22: Aiken, yeah.
13: Aiken. All right. I have to ask and double check. Thank you guys so much for being here early this morning.
23: Yeah, we're so excited to be here. Thanks for the opportunity.
13: Yeah, so I wanted to ask you just about, you know, What is this Buddy Walk? Why is it such a big event for you guys?
0: Yeah, so the Buddy Walk is an opportunity for folks from all walks of life to come together to celebrate Down syndrome, to push advocacy, awareness, and inclusion. It's the biggest event that the Coastal Buds organization puts on each year, and it's just a really incredible opportunity to feel a sense of belonging, to get to be a part of a really incredible community, and come together and celebrate with joy. I love the word that you used, Raina. Yeah.
13: Yeah, and I've been to the Buddy Walk myself, but what can people expect if they come this year?
0: So we are going to have all sorts of different vendors, sponsors there, people that you can get some good information from. There'll be a great opportunity to just celebrate dance. We have the UNCW dance and cheer teams coming. There'll be food trucks, the whole nine yards. Yeah, a lot of celebration.
13: That's amazing. And, you know, Maddie, can you tell me, you know, what is Coastal Buds?
2: Coastal Buds is a, like,
13: hey, it's okay. Yeah, Coastal Buds does so many amazing
2: Coastal
13: things.
2: Coastal Buds invite people to raise money for awareness and awareness of Down syndrome to help to raise money.
13: Mm-hmm. Wow, that is amazing, and it's so important for our community. And so can you kind of just tell me, what have you done with Coastal Buds?
2: In Coastal Buds, I get down to dance, down to grow, down to cook.
13: So you've got to do so many amazing things because of Coastal Buds, which is kind of why this Buddy Walk is so important. Raising, and I've seen the Down Can Dance program. It is amazing. I love dancing, and I love watching you guys dance. It is so fun.
0: That's right.
13: All right, so can you kind of tell me, you know, for this walk specifically, how does that money help support Coastal Buds?
0: Absolutely. So this money is an opportunity for us to both bring about all the programs that Maddie just mentioned. So I can dance, I can swim, I can cook, down to grow, or down to dance. You know, some of them are I can, some of them are down to. But it funds all of those incredible programs that the individuals with Down syndrome are able to come and participate in. It funds all of the work that we put into for the Buddy Walk. So it's just, you know, really, again, we still have opportunities to donate. Anybody can come, even if you're not on a team, please come join us and enjoy the festivities.
13: All right, and we just got to give people the event details, of course. So can you kind of give me a breakdown of that?
0: Yeah, so Friday, October the 3rd. Saturday, October the 3rd. Yes. My days get mixed up. I have a seven-month-old, so sleep is lacking.
13: That is okay.
0: Saturday, October the 3rd. From 9 to 12 over at Legion Stadium.
13: All right, and I'll be emceeing, so I'm really excited to see you guys there Saturday. So we'll be there right after Carolina in the morning. But thank you guys so much for joining us today. We really appreciate it, and I'm looking forward to seeing you guys this weekend.
0: Yeah, thank you so much.
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10: In Monkey Junction, the roadways are moving well. You'll find College Road up to speed. It's in pretty good shape. Northbound in toward Market Street. The northbound side of Carolina Beach Road is also a quiet ride in toward the downtown area. Britt Dixon, right now.
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4: Got a little parade of highs in the 80s going. How long that will last? How long can it last as we get into October pretty soon? I've got the details coming right up in your First Alert forecast.
1: This morning, a life-saving medication under recall. What you need to know about a blood pressure medicine and what you should not know, what you should not do if you've got it. President Trump says tremendous self-regulation, the answer for AI safety, not new government rules. The president's argument that the DOJ and the FBI can handle the bad actors as Carolina in the Morning at 6:30 starts right now.
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1: Good morning, 6:31. Thank you for staying with us now on this Wednesday morning. Kim Ratcliffe is off today. Again, we expect her back tomorrow. First things first, checking in with Gannon now with the very latest on that forecast. Good morning.
4: Good morning, Bill. The next big thing in your First Alert forecast, another heaping helping of warm temps today. And let's flip the calendar into October, and we'll get those to continue as well. Quick note that we're on the launch pad near 60 right now. Those numbers, so we got the inside track on the 80s, and then there's October 1 and 2, even locally around 90, which is really awkward, right? Given the way the calendar is going to set. Got some low rain chances close the week. A little higher ones into this weekend as the next fall front approaches. More details on that and what type of cooler air that'll eventually bring as we expand your First Alert forecast, Bill, to the next 10 days. We'll do that coming up.
1: All right, looking at traffic now at 6:32. This is College in the MLK Parkway. Traffic here moving without much of an issue at that intersection right now. It's still early. All of that traffic you see right there crossing the MLK coming into town. The map is southeastern North Carolina. Can we focused in on Brunswick County right now through the Leland Business District at 17 with the split Easy Hill with 74-76. Again, you can see there are no backups so far this morning, which means it's a good shot if you're crossing the Cape Fear Memorial Bridge now at 6:33. And that's a look at traffic for you on this Wednesday morning. Looking at top stories this morning now, most of the jury seated for a murder trial in Pender County. Six men, six women fill the 12 juror seats for the trial of David Prevett. Prevett is accused of killing his 5-year-old niece, Peyton Fields, back in 2017. Two more alternate jurors still have to be selected. That process will continue this morning as we go into day 3 of this trial. This man facing severe child sex abuse charges. Leland police arresting Marquis Matthews following a month-long investigation. Investigators say the allegations involve a juvenile victim, date back to April of 2025. Matthews is being held in the Brunswick County Detention Center on no bond this morning. A Rocky Point drug investigation lands 4 people in jail. Detectives arresting David Alvarez, Francesca Rivera, Aaron Fields, and Manuel Solis with separate drug and gun charges after a search inside a residence on Forest Lane in Pender County. During the search, investigators seized 5 guns and meth. It is back to school today for students who've been away because of mold. Take a look at pictures students sent in to Hoggard High School. Mold on band equipment, discoloration on the ceilings. The school district tells us they did find mold in several areas, including the cafeteria. Now, the school shut down to do a deep cleaning. We're told the cafeteria, band room, and most of the campus now good to go. Three science rooms are still being cleaned. In a statement, a spokesperson said in part, quote, "We know the past several days have brought uncertainty and disruption, and we sincerely appreciate your patience." We end that quote right there. District leaders say the issue stems from the school's HVAC units, which are commonly reduced or shut down over the summer. And we know how hot and humid it was, what it seemed like, all summer long. A school leader in Brunswick County now breaking down exactly what is inside its proposed $350 million bond to hopefully keep up with the county's growth. That money will build a new elementary, high school that would also help make improvements at several other area schools. If you'd like to learn more about it, it needs your stamp of approval. How much it may cost you, a public forum being held at West Brunswick High School. That starts at 6 this evening. An update this morning now after a heated confrontation at a New Hanover County School Board meeting. Last month, board member David Perry left the meeting. He will now face a formal disciplinary hearing. The meeting escalated when Perry attempted to make a motion that never received a second. When he told, or when told, he was out of order, he allegedly fired back at the chair before storming out of the room. Board members cited a lack of decorum and alleged violations of board policies. Now the board is considering removing Perry from his committee assignments. Following the vote, Perry pushed back against that action.
8: I'm hoping that the incumbents that are running lose badly come November 3rd, and that people will remember it. I speak my mind, and I think even the people who disagree with my positions, and even people kind of maybe on the far progressive left who disagree with me on a whole bunch of issues, they respect the fact that I'm open and upfront and I don't play games.
1: Perry was the only member who voted against that disciplinary hearing. It is set for October 9th, now at 4:30 in the afternoon. It will be an open session for the public to attend. If you take medicine for your blood pressure, listen up. There's been a recall to share with you right now. Certain bottles of chlorothalidone are being pulled back because the tablets don't dissolve the way they're supposed to. The pills being recalled are made by Inventia Healthcare Limited. It's the 25 milligram pills in the 100 or 1,000 count bottles. Now, they expire in April of next year. More than 25,000 bottles of the medicine are affected. The FDA says if you have the medicine, this is important. Talk to your doctor first about what you need to do, because stopping the medication could cause more harm than continuing it.
9: Artificial intelligence is stepping into the world of romance, and today a new warning from one of the biggest players in AI. It's not just fake profiles you need to be on the lookout for, it's also fake apps. According to a September threat report, Anthropic found that a China-based operation used AI to help build a network of over 20 dating apps and then populated them with AI-powered people. Anthropic says it identified more than 4,700 AI personas interacting with at least 25,000 real people and generating about 2.36 million messages, all that happening in just 2 weeks. FBI data shows that people looking for love are increasingly being ripped off, especially if they are older.
12: And also use AI to replicate voices, to replicate information, and to target someone specifically. And so it's very convincing.
9: Management is struggling to keep up. Bowles says that talking about scams is helpful. You should also report any losses to authorities and have conversations about these scams with people you know, especially if they are lonely.
1: Tremendous self-regulation. That's President Trump's prescription for AI safety. The president says tech leaders agreed with him by signing onto a new safety accord after a big White House meeting. All of this while leading some CEOs have called for greater government oversight, even though the president argues the Justice Department already does that. NBC's Alice Barr has got the latest from Washington.
14: This morning, after tech titans gathered at the White House in the midst of deepening concerns about AI's rapid advancements, President Trump rejecting government guardrails and urging the companies to self-police.
15: Well, there's a belief that there should be tremendous self-regulation.
14: pointing to a new signed safety accord with the companies agreeing to internal controls and monitoring and a partnership with an independent external auditor, but asked if the agreement was binding.
2: I think it's morally binding, yeah.
14: Many of the tech leaders insist they can strike the right balance.
11: There's no conflict between innovation, technology, and safety.
14: Anthropic's CEO has called for government regulation and an industry-wide slowdown.
13: The technology has very real risks, and, you know, the mechanism, how we address those risks, is still under discussion.
14: President Trump emphasizes the need to stay ahead of China in the AI race, downplaying concerns about the dangers of the technology in the wrong hands.
15: A bad actor is going to get caught, and that's why we have the DOJ. That's why we have the FBI.
14: He also signed an executive order mandating that federal agencies call AI SI, super intelligence, instead.
15: So we don't want to hear artificial because it's not artificial. It's very powerful. It's very brilliant.
14: The rebrand coming as polls increasingly show Americans worried about the technology amid reports of AI agents going rogue and concerns about jobs and a future shaped by a powerful new tool. President Trump also promised tech companies will partner with local communities worried about AI data centers, insisting people who live near one will benefit financially. That as he rolled out a new AI-powered website, America.gov, to help navigate federal services like renewing a passport. In Washington, Alice Barr, NBC News.
1: A financial break this morning on student loan debt deadlines now set to expire today. The Trump administration extending the time to enroll in a special student loan interest rate discount. Borrowers with federal direct loans will have until the end of the year now to enroll in AutoPay, which will knock a full percentage point off their interest rate. The discount applies for debt from only the direct loan program, not federal family education loans or private student loans. All right, 641, Gannon's back now with a look at that forecast for today, tonight, and tomorrow.
4: Yeah, we'll get you over the hump and we'll close September and start October, Bill. Rain chances keeping a low profile in this time. Temps, a higher profile, will reach well into the 80s today. Sun-fueled. And from 60s to 80s, that's what's on the menu for tomorrow. Your full 10-day forecast. I've got that coming up after the break.
16: 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How one local volunteer refused to let it sideline his dreams and the brotherhood that welcomed him with open arms.
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28: In Pender County on 17, going southbound, there is some building volume. A little slow in spots, getting closer toward Hempstead, around toward 210. Otherwise, 17 looks pretty good in toward Porter's Neck and is moving well in toward Military Cutoff. Rick Dixon, right now traffic.
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4: 6:45, the next fall front. It's on the map. It's to our west, lining up some rain from border to border, northern Michigan to south Texas. This is going to put its fingerprints on our weekend forecast here in the Cape Fear, this front. Just ahead of it, though, toasty high pressure means the temps into the 80s, just rolling on. We got a little train going here. We'll do it again today for lunch and recess in the afternoon drop off. In your school day forecast, some 60s to start with isolated fog. We'll keep tabs on those visibilities momentarily. Let's clock these temps. 4 out of the next 5 days, at least, very likely to be well into the 80s to awkward for what will be early October. Locally around 90. Ugh. 60s to around 70. For those overnight lows, so the muggy meter showing out will put that moisture to work in conjunction with that approaching and ultimately passing weekend front. That's when we've got the highest chances. You'll see those repackaged in the 10-day forecast momentarily. Let's get you outside. Meantime, a here and now view, 6:46, brightening skies, limited cloud cover, Carolina Beach looking handsome, similar tones, although minus the ocean from the Murchison Building in downtown Wilmington. 100% relative humidity is what we're working with right now. Temp matches the dew point. That's why we're vulnerable for some isolated fog banks. All over the map is upper 50s to mid 60s, and these numbers at or in most cases a little above where they were 24 hours ago. Despite our relative humidity situation near 100%, as I said, temps and dew points matching, the visibility pretty good, at least in official sites. Just can't rule out some isolated issues, short-term as they may be. Tropical issues? Question mark? Nope. Hanna is still on the map, but it is now in the eastern half of the Atlantic. So Bermuda no longer the marker. Let's put the Azores here. That belonged to Portugal. So Hanna is a weak, lopsided, and overall categorically non-threatening tropical entity. New storm formation, not expected per the latest outlook from the NHC over the next 7 days. It's now 2 months till the end of the season, but we haven't had one hurricane anywhere in the basin so far. What a blessing. Your 7 expanding to 10-day planning forecast re-ups those rain chances. Bill, when they shut down early to mid next week, the temperatures shut down too. Highs in the 70s, lows as low as the 40s. Wouldn't be surprised if they mix in there for a night or two. That's a change. Back to you.
1: Well, talk about a reason to smile this morning. A local man living with a condition really shared by only a few hundred people over the entire globe. It is not letting him slow down. He's found purpose, brotherhood, and a lifelong dream inside a firehouse. WECT's Raina Kroom is here now sharing that story of how he really became the heartbeat of the local community, right?
5: Yeah, that's right, Bill. He is in Boiling Spring Lake serving as a volunteer firefighter. But, you know, when you're in your 20s and 30s, finding where you truly belong, it can be kind of hard. Mm-hmm. And I can relate to that. But it's even more harder, even more difficult
1: right.
5: when you have a really rare condition. So I talked to a man named Morgan Morgan. He ended that search the moment he stopped into the fire department in Boiling Spring Lakes. And Morgan Morgan, yes, that really is his name. He lives with Tango 2 deficiency disorder. It's an extremely rare condition that affects his physical strength, his speech, and coordination, and doctors really emphasize how vital physical movement and mental stimulation is to keeping him healthy. And he found all of that and a whole lot more at the Boiling Spring Lakes Fire Department. Now, the crew embraced him fully, just like a brother. The chief says there was never a single hesitation about welcoming him to the team.
7: My brother and sister and me.
8: Morgan's just another one of the guys, too. He comes in and bust chops just as fast as everybody else, and everybody gives it right back to him.
5: And that brotherhood is proving to be a two-way street. The crew says that Morgan brings some unmatched energy and positivity every time he walks through the door. And Bill, Tango 2 deficiency disorder is very rare. They're still trying to figure out how it affects people long-term. But Morgan's mom told me that being at the department every day, having some kind of sense of routine, being able to do certain tasks, it really helps with his development.
1: Yeah, you can understand that 100%. He's got a smile on his face, which speaks volumes. And when you stop and think about it, the one part of that equation is mom, who has to feel so relieved to see that her son is living up to his potential.
5: Yeah, right? And we kind of heard from her in the first half hour, but when I was talking with her, I asked her, you know, did you ever think that this would be his life? And she told me, no, he had a really difficult childhood. They were constantly going to doctor's visits. He had double kidney failure, just all these different kinds of things. And she never thought he might be able to have a sense of normalcy and a sense of community. So she said she is just so thankful to the fire department. And
1: also interesting, a little side note, they had a fire in the house when he was very young, right?
5: Yeah, they had a house caught on fire. He was very young, about a year old, his mom told me. And she says, even from a baby, she thinks that the firefighters inspired him. And then, you know, a few years ago, because of his condition, he fell and broke his knee. And the firefighters were doing lift assist. And he got to see kind of them be heroes in action.
1: Hey, we need stories to make us smile every once in a while, right?
5: That's exactly right. Yeah. A good way to start off your morning.
1: There you go. Thank you, Reyna.
5: Thank you.
1: All right, we've seen some great submissions for our upcoming WECT collector calendar. And look at this, huh? And this is the winner for April. It's called Cotton Candy Sunrise by Mark Moore from Sunset Beach. Mark, great shot. Tune in tonight at 6 to see what photo will be featured for May. And of course, you can download the WECT News app to get a notification on when you can pick up your free calendar now later this year. We're back in a moment.
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1: 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A final check of top stories, the roads ahead. 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
4: 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We've got a little surf fishing going on in Surf City. Brightening skies, sunrise coming up at the very top of next hour. Nice scenes there. Temps near and in most cases a little north of 60. Howie launched into your dog walking forecast with May. What a sweet girl. Whitney, appreciate the photo. She's enjoying some time on the sand as well. Take those lower 60s with dewy grass and isolated fog and raise that ante into the 80s, deep 80s to around 90. Bill, I know that's awkward for what'll be early October to finish up the week. So next week, looking a little different, brisk and cooler, a weekend front. That's the agent of change, and it will come with some rain chances we'll keep an eye on, too. Back to you.
1: All right, a final look at traffic now this hour. Again, this is the Cape Fear Memorial Bridge. You see the volume picking up coming into New Hanover County, but it is not stop and go. In fact, there is no backup at all to share with you at 7 o'clock in the morning right now. Traffic moving smoothly, really around the region. Just a little bit of volume in that stretch on North College from Market Street to the MLK in both directions as people come in and out of town right now. You got volume picking up on South College Road from about Shipyard Boulevard up to Oleander. But other than that, traffic really moving smoothly this morning with no backup again on the Cape Fear Memorial Bridge. No scheduled bridge openings and way out of sight right here. It's only fair to say we do see heavy volume that breaks up once you get to Hempstead, though. That's a look at traffic now in northern Pender County. Looking at top stories this morning now, jury selection continues in the murder trial of a 5-year-old in Pender County. David Prevatt is accused of murdering Faitlin Fields back in 2017. As of this morning, a full jury has been selected, plus an alternate. Today, they need to select two alternate juror spots, and once those spots are filled, testimony can get underway. Thank you very much for joining us this morning. The Today Show coming up next. Your local news continues on Fox Wilmington. We have a great morning in store. Hope you can join us. If not, we'll catch you right here tomorrow. Enjoy your day.
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25: On the causeway going east, there is some building volume approaching 421 onto the Cape Fear Memorial Bridge. And on College Road, there are replays getting heavier going north on near Shipyard Boulevard toward Wrightsfield Avenue. A little sluggish going south on College Road near MLK and Market Street.
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5: Putting a rock in the rearview mirror. I'm Dave Anthony, Fox News. The last American troops stationed in Iraq left the country today, 23 years

0: Folks, this is what Fusion Ken Delanian and the left-wing media are trying to hide by inventing palace intrigue stories about Andrew Bailey leaving the FBI. The guy's garbage. And they're trying to trash this guy out the door because he had said he was going to do a limited amount of time and did it at great cost to him and his family. It's just disgusting. And people buy this stuff. I saw another piece. They're saying about Andrew Bailey, who left the FBI, that of course they love palace intrigue. The New York Times, that Bailey went weeks without meeting with Director Patel. Really? That's fascinating, because I was in those meetings. And Jim, you know when they happen? Every day. That can't be true, Jim. The New York Times said they went weeks without meeting. So let me just, again, align for you the table. Every morning at 8 a.m., there is a President's Daily Brief at the FBI. A CIA briefer does it, okay? You sit around a table. You get all the scoop and skinny on what's going on around the world. Cash, the director's at the head of the table. CIA briefer, it's like the Knights of the Round Table, kind of like a round, like long table there, is across the table. I was to Cash's right. Bailey was to me. He was right there. Bailey's a big guy. He's like 6'2". He looks like a linebacker. I promise if he wasn't there, I'd notice. Sometimes I'd be like, Bailey, stop kicking me. Like under the table, like he's right there. They went weeks without meeting. They're just making this up. Please don't trust losers from Podcastistan. They're just lying to you to get you to hate every single person in the Trump orbit. Hegseth, Kennedy, Tom Homan, the vice president. It's all garbage, man. We got an election to win. Throw all this crap out, man. I'm just so tired of the nonsense. I'll show you the truth about what was done at the FBI and why they're trying to diminish the Trump administration. And here, FBI Rapid Response responded, turmoil in the FBI? Are you guys like crazy? Here are the numbers. 2,770 task force officers added, 20% decrease in the nationwide murder rate, 53,900 violent crime arrests, 31,000 violent criminals and gang members arrested, 3,256 kilos of fentanyl seized, 11,000 child victims located and identified, 5,000 child predators and human traffickers locked up, 4,260 foreign terror organization related arrests. Folks, there's more. I don't have time to read it all to you. This is what happened at the Donald Trump FBI. This is why you constantly hear Podcastistan and Doomers, whose only interest is destroying this movement from the inside, invent and leak to Fusion Ken Delanian and others ridiculous palace intrigue stories to keep you distracted from what really matters. And what really matters is you not getting dead and the federal law enforcement under President Trump doing everything in their power to get the people who want to get you dead, the bad guys, off the streets. I just can't stand the people who fall for liberal media BS despite a documented history of them lying to you about everything. The story about co-deputy director Andrew Bailey leaving to go back home and the media manipulation of suckers who believe the story is just garbage. We'll be right back.
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5: In Brunswick County, 17 North, there's a brief but heavy backup near Old Waterford Way. After that, the causeway is getting a lot busier. There's a jam up being toward Belleville on before 133 around toward the Cape Fear Memorial Bridge, but you do run better across the bridge heading toward downtown. We're Dixon right now.
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7: If they're willing to support and secure our borders and fund our police departments and not defund our Department of War and vote for tax cuts and not let biological men play women's sports, let's start there. 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You'll have another opportunity in 2 years or 6 years. But don't elect Talafrico. You know, don't vote against Roger Marshall in Kansas. You know, don't elect this idiot Sherrod Brown in Ohio, they're all going to go with the dominant voice, which is the DSA movement in the Democratic Party.
6: 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Later today, it's the Sean Hannity Show.
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1: Good morning. It's Wednesday, September 30th. I'm Chris DeMeo, and this is the Fox News Rundown. The former special prosecutor who pursued federal charges against then-former president and candidate Donald Trump ahead of his second term testified before the Senate Judiciary Committee. Fox's Jessica Rosenthal has more.
2: Several Republican senators focused on former special counsel Jack Smith's effort to obtain phone records of sitting members of Congress, including those of Missouri Senator Josh Hawley.
3: It's the worst abuse of prosecutorial power in the history of the United States, and all I have to say is I'm glad you failed. I don't know what our democracy would be like if you had succeeded in your effort.
2: But Smith defended obtaining lawmaker phone records.
4: Those records corroborated evidence that we had that President Donald Trump and his co-conspirators were seeking to exploit the violence on January 6th in furtherance of their criminal scheme.
2: But multiple Republicans said Smith violated the rules that protect lawmakers from being investigated for legitimate legislative work. Jessica Rosenthal, Fox News.
1: American troops complete their withdrawal from Iraq today, more than two decades after overthrowing Saddam Hussein. Fox's Jonathan Savage reports.
5: 4,500 Americans have died in Iraq since the U.S.-led invasion of March 2003. Today, U.S. forces pull out of their final bases there. The departure was agreed in 2024 under President Biden, the Trump administration following through despite the ongoing conflict with Iran. Security experts warn leaving Iraq could allow Iran to expand its own influence and perhaps allow ISIS to make a comeback too. Several pro-Iran militias groups operate in Iraq. The commander of one, Islamic Resistance in Iraq, says the U.S. withdrawal is a crushing defeat for the American project. Jonathan Savage, Fox News.
1: Getting a passport will soon get much easier thanks to your smart device and AI. Fox's Eben Brown reports.
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6: 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Eben Brown, Fox News.
1: Stocks taking a dive on Tuesday. The Dow, NASDAQ, and S&P 500 all finishing down. That's the Fox News Rundown for Wednesday, September 30th. I'm Chris DeMeo, Fox News.
0: This is the Fox News Rundown. 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
8: Good morning, I'm Bill Murray in the WECT Newsroom with headlines. School leaders in Brunswick County breaking down what's exactly inside its proposed $350 million bond that's hoped to help keep up with the county's growth. That money to help build a new elementary and high school. It would also help make improvements at other area schools. If you'd like to learn more about it, how much it might cost you, a public forum will be held at West Brunswick High School starting at 6 this evening. A farewell celebration tonight in Carolina Beach as the Sea Witch Tiki Bar says goodbye for its famous record weekend mural. That bar is set for an upcoming renovation, and the mural celebrating the town's rich history has to come down. You can take a final glimpse at the vibrant wall art from 6 to 9 right there on Carolina Beach Avenue North. Sea Witch officially closes at its current location now, Saturday. Janet Mewick says temps in the 80s with increased rain chances heading into the weekend. By Saturday and Sunday, about 40 to 60%. From the WECT and Fox Wilmington studios, I'm Bill Murray. Have a great day.
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13: North on College Road, heading from Monkey Junction. That's gradually clearing out. There's still a delay pretty heavy that begins near 17th Street toward Brightsville Avenue, though. The eastbound side of the causeway is also clearing out. There are brief delays near Belleville from 133 and toward the Cape Fear Memorial Bridge.
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2: Cape Fear weather.
14: Good Wednesday to you. Your first alert forecast for today is continued mainly sunny with highs, mainly in the middle 80s, mostly clear with a chance of fog tonight, lows in the lower and middle 60s. And for Thursday, the 1st of October, fair skies and warm with a chance of a rogue shower or storm. And highs, again, well into the 80s. From the First Alert Forecast Center, I'm WECT Chief Meteorologist Gannon Medwick.
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0: Well, guys, artificial intelligence continues to dominate the news. And today in Washington, President Trump unveiled a new AI-powered website that joins thousands of government sites into one called America.gov. Russian hackers were like, this will save us so much time.
1: Thank you. Thank you so much.
2: Well, if you can't do comedy, I guess that comes close. 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Oh, they try and they try. Not very hard, truth be told. It's much easier to be funny than those people think. They have rooms full of comedy writers. They maybe they should go back to basics, I'm thinking.

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1: Turning to Wall Street after that better than expected inflation report this morning, we are seeing stock futures, or rather stocks, as the market opened about a half hour ago, rising. The Dow gaining 30 points, the Nasdaq's up 261, the S&P 500 gaining 41 points. The price of oil is rising, WTI up 2%. It's back over 91 bucks a barrel again, but at the gas pump, another 2 cent drop today for regular, which is now 443 per gallon. And for diesel, AAA's national average at 641. That's 11 cents less than last week's record high. The Federal Trade Commission is opening an investigation into AI. A source tells Fox Business they'll look into OpenAI, Anthropic, and other companies to uncover any potential dangers that the technology may pose. This after a White House meeting with President Trump, where industry leaders agreed to self-police their technology. The baseball playoffs resume today. Game two in each of the wild card series that started with blowouts last night.
2: 1-1. Charged up straight away. Rafaela back. It's gone!
1: Ben Rice also hit a grand slam and tied the Yankees postseason record with six RBIs, powering New York past Boston 9-0 on NBC. San Diego blanked the Chicago Cubs 8-0. Atlanta beat Philadelphia 5-3, while Chicago's other team, the White Sox, topped Houston 6-3, and that made Pope Leo happy at the Vatican.
3: As the noted White Sox fan wished the team luck in the playoffs. In a letter addressed to team owner Jerry Reinsdorf, the pontiff wrote in part, quote, "It is my hope that the White Sox will continue to foster bonds of friendship and solidarity among people and thus bear hopeful witness to the possibility of living and working together in peace." He added, quote, "With these sentiments, I willingly invoke the Almighty's abundant blessings upon you and your loved ones."
1: That's Tony Genualdo. I'm Dave Anthony. This is Fox News.
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7: Cape Fear weather.
8: Good Wednesday to you. Your first alert forecast for today is continued mainly sunny with highs, mainly in the middle 80s, mostly clear with a chance of fog tonight, lows in the lower and middle 60s. And for Thursday, the 1st of October, fair skies and warm with a chance of a rogue shower or storm. And highs, again, well into the 80s from the First Alert Forecast Center. I'm WECT Chief Meteorologist Gannon Medwick.
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0: She died a lot harder. When it appeared that she had received enough electricity to kill an ordinary person and had received the exact amount that had killed her husband, the doctors went over and seemed surprised that she was not dead. She was given more electricity, which started again that kind of a ghastly plume of smoke that rose from her head and went up against the skylight overhead. After two more of those jolts, Ethel Rosenberg met a maker. She'll have a lot of explaining to do to.
1: Ah, yes. The execution of Ethel Rosenberg, who betrayed the United States of America and gave nuclear weapon secrets to the communists along with her husband. They were both executed by electric chair killed, which was, you know, that worked pretty well, I think. And I always loved that soundbite of the ghastly plume of smoke that rose from her head, as described by a witness. That was something. Executed in 1953, Julius Rosenberg was, and Ethel Rosenberg as well. They really gave her the juice, really juiced it up. Didn't work the first time, had to go back and dial it up a little, and then the ghastly plume of smoke rising from her head.

0: All right, we have returned again. Now, let's go to the telephones, Michael. Let's go to Chris, calling from Frederick, Maryland. Christopher, you are on the Chris Plant Show.
1: Hey, Chris. Nice to talk to you again. Well, yeah, I was just, and I'm sorry if it's loud. I'm walking, and of course, traffic is coming by me, and I'm walking. But when you were talking about the all-female execution squad requested by that woman in Tennessee, it made me laugh because I thought of that scene in the Monty Python movie, The Meaning of Life, where the guy's execution request was to be chased off a cliff by like 100 topless rollerblading women.
0: I don't know what the what this woman's preference would be on that, but she wanted the all female firing squad, which is, and you're right. I got to tell you, Chris, I've talked about this many times. The Democrats have turned everything into Monty Python.
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6: Good Wednesday to you. Your first alert forecast for today is continued mainly sunny with highs, mainly in the middle 80s, mostly clear with a chance of fog tonight, lows in the lower and middle 60s. And for Thursday, the 1st of October, fair skies and warm with a chance of a rogue shower or storm. And highs, again, well into the 80s from the First Alert Forecast Center. I'm WECT Chief Meteorologist Gannon Medwick.
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19: 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It's impoverishing. It's not about equality, it's about destitution.
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0: Monday.
1: We're thinking about it very seriously. That can oftentimes lead to a little bit of an increase on gasoline for cars. So we're looking at it very seriously.
0: Industry is begging him to take another route, and some red states are taking matters into their own hands. They're allowing red dye diesel, regular diesel cut with literal red dye. It's cheaper because it's untaxed, and because of that, it is not allowed on public roads. Until now.
2: That's Fox Business Network's Lauren Simonetti. The cost to buy a house is also on the rise. Mortgage rates up to sixth straight week to an almost three-year high. The Mortgage Bankers Association puts the 30-year fixed home loan at 7.3%. The Federal Trade Commission's opening an investigation into artificial intelligence companies. A source tells Fox Business it'll look into OpenAI, Anthropics, and other companies to uncover any potential dangers their technology could pose. This the day after AI industry leaders met with President Trump and signed an agreement to self-police their technology.
3: The initiative aims to let companies guide their own efforts to make sure these models don't hack or access technical systems in unintended ways, especially in high-risk areas like cybersecurity, biosecurity, and chemical threats. There was some criticism the accord's vague language doesn't establish regulations or impose any legal liability. The president says U.S. government will not limit this technology's development in any way.
2: Fox's Jackie Henrick at the White House. On Wall Street, the Dow is up 58 points. The Nasdaq scanning 250. I'm Dave Anthony. This is Fox News.
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8: For the rest of today, continued mostly sunny, highs mainly middle 80s, mostly clear with isolated fog possible tonight, lows lower and middle 60s, upper 80s in reach for October's first days, tomorrow and Friday, then weekend rain chances gesture towards some much cooler weather to start next week. From the First Alert Forecast Center, I'm WECT Chief Meteorologist Gannon Medwick.
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0: Maybe welcome news for GLP-1 users who don't like using needles.
1: Novo Nordisk released data from a study showing patients who switch from weight loss injections to its daily Wegovy pill continue to lose weight. The data, collected through the Roe Telepath platform for the Octane study, involved some 200 participants and showed those who switched to the once-daily oral semaglutide lost an average of 4.1% of their body weight over 3 months. The average reduction, 8.8 pounds, based on an average starting weight of nearly 222 pounds. Semaglutide is the active ingredient in Wegovy as well as Ozempic. The findings were presented in Milan, Italy, at a meeting of the European Association for the Study of Diabetes.
0: Fox's Lillian Wu. The Dow's down a fraction, but the Nasdaq's up 286. I'm Lisa Brady, Fox News.
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4: For the rest of today, continued mostly sunny, highs mainly middle 80s, mostly clear with isolated fog possible tonight, lows lower and middle 60s, upper 80s in reach for October's first days tomorrow and Friday, then weekend rain chances gesture towards some much cooler weather to start next week. From the First Alert Forecast Center, I'm WECT Chief Meteorologist Gannon Medwick.
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1: Fox's Evan Brown in Miami. Stocks are mixed. The Dow down 44 points, but a rally for the NASDAQ up 269. Elisa Brady, Fox News.
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4: For the rest of today, continued mostly sunny, highs mainly middle 80s, mostly clear with isolated fog possible tonight, lows lower and middle 60s, upper 80s in reach for October's first days tomorrow and Friday, then weekend rain chances gesture towards some much cooler weather to start next week. From the First Alert Forecast Center, I'm WECT Chief Meteorologist Gannon Medwick.
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0: Middle 80s, mostly clear with isolated fog possible tonight. Lows lower and middle 60s, upper 80s in reach for October's first days tomorrow and Friday. Then weekend rain chances gesture towards some much cooler weather to start next week. From the First Alert Forecast Center, I'm WECT Chief Meteorologist Gannon Medwick.
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0: rising from the heart of the swamp, a beacon of truth is casting its light. From sea to shining sea, The Vince Show. Here's Vince Colonnaise.
1: All right, 844-484-3872, 844 for the USA. That's the way to join us today, coast to coast. Sea to shining sea. That AI event yesterday was pretty legendary at the White House. You saw the president, it seems like at a moment's notice, assembled all of the tech titans at once at the White House to sign on to this voluntary accord, which was pretty neat. He's not forcing anybody to do anything. He's just asking each of the tech companies to commit to the best practices with AI, or as he calls it, super intelligence, SI. I'm going to try and work that into the vocabulary. I think SI, I think Sports Illustrated. That's what I normally would think. So now it's super intelligence. President Trump, I think he did a web poll, Jim. So, you know, and the results of the web poll are over, and now it's SI. Now we have to call it SI forever. I promise you it's going to be tough. I'm still calling X
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1: Twitter.
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1: Yes, I'm looking forward to SI Swimsuit Edition. It's going to be great. At any rate, we've got this accord that the president put together with these tech companies, and the four items are essentially, one, he wants to implement robust internal controls at each of the AI companies, SI companies, to monitor the capabilities and the alignment of their models during training and deployment for areas like cybersecurity, biosecurity, and chemical threats, to ensure that the models don't hack or access technical systems in unintended ways. All right. Well, that makes a lot of sense. Be vigilant, AI, SI companies. Number two, empower an internal team to ensure that all of the controls, monitoring, and detection are operating as intended and that any issues are remediated. Number three, partner with an independent external auditor or evaluator to carry out independent assessments of whether all of these tools are operating as intended. And then four, designate an independent committee of the board of directors of each of these companies to oversee and receive reports from the teams operating the controls and the internal and external auditors and evaluators. In other words, the people who are tasked with making sure that SI doesn't grow out of control should not have middle managers sitting on top of them that prevent the leadership of these companies from finding out that there's a crisis that they have on their hands. That the board of directors at each of these operations should be the first to know if there are problems. Makes sense. And so it's a pretty straightforward thing. I would love to see this accord include, you will follow the founding documents of our country. It'll be respectful of the Declaration of Independence. It'll be respectful of the Constitution. It'll be respectful of the Bill of Rights. That's how AI should develop. But this is a good start, which is like, just make sure you're doing this as safely as possible and make sure you have all the safeguards in place to protect these systems. And it's signed by six of the executives alongside the president of the United States here. I was commenting this morning, Jim, I don't know if you saw, but I went over the signatures on the podcast. I put them up on screen, and they're hilarious because when you get a bunch of nerds signing a piece of paper, and then you look at their signatures and you go, man, you guys really are nerds. There's some nerd signatures here. Like not a lot of care to the typography.

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8: Heading out of downtown, you'll find some very brief delays on southbound Carolina Beach Road near Shipyard Boulevard, and just a little heavy near Independence Boulevard, and a very minor delay again in toward Monkey Junction, heading in toward College Road. Fred Dixon, right now, traffic.
1: 107.9 and 980, The Wave.
9: Cape Fear weather.
10: A mild end to your Wednesday with overnight lows in the mid-60s and mostly clear skies. Thursday will be another warm day across the region, making it a toasty start to October. You can expect afternoon highs in the mid-80s, a 10% chance of rain, so nothing to worry about, but shower and storm chances peak as your weekend arrives. From the WECT First Alert Forecast Center, I'm meteorologist Grace Conaway.
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0: right, more with Newt Gingrich. 34 days outside the most important midterm election in our lifetime. I could make the case, you further go on in your piece, and it was amazing to me, because we're tracking exactly the same way on the entire issue. You were making the point that you could make the case for a blue tsunami. You could make the case also that in Minnesota, I mean, there's an insider advantage. Our friend Matt Towery put out a poll that shows the Minnesota Senate race is a 1-point race right now. And Michelle Tafoya has a real opportunity to upset in that particular race. The lieutenant governor that's running, that would be a huge upset. You could make the case that we can win Michigan, we can win Alaska, we will win Iowa. Telefrico flames out, Abdul El-Sayed flames out. We could win New Hampshire. I don't think Susan Collins, because it's going to lose to that guy with a bad temper in Maine, Troy Jackson, and that all those states are winnable. And hopefully Sherrod Brown gets kicked to the curb in Ohio.
1: Now, and if that happens, you actually end up with a bigger Republican majority in the Senate. Now that,
0: you know, so, but you could make the other, I could make the case the other way right now.
1: Right.
0: People are upset about high gas prices. They're mad about Iran.
1: But it's a little bit like a great football game. I mean, you can make a case for each side's offense and each side's defense. And the truth is, you won't know till the game is played. And I think we're in a situation right now where we have to keep driving forward. We have to make our case. We have to point out who the other side really is. And frankly, we have to be more aggressive. The point you just made about the tax cut, we need to be more aggressive about saying to every single person who works for tips, you know, you didn't pay taxes because of Donald Trump and the Republicans. Every Democrat voted against cutting your taxes. You have to say the same thing to people who work overtime. You have to say the same thing to all these families that are now getting a savings check for their children to give them a chance to actually start growing with the economy. And you go down step by step, and there's so many good things. Republicans have lowered the price of pharmaceuticals for the first time in a generation. So drugs are actually getting cheaper, not more expensive. That was a deliberate act of policy by Donald Trump. And I think we have to be clearer. You can't expect the New York Times or the Washington Post or the big left-wing news media to tell any of these stories because they hate us and they want to beat us. So Republicans have to be extra clear, extra loud, extra persistent to get our messages across.
0: All right. Former Speaker of the House, Newt Gingrich, I agree with you. And I'm just saying that there are enough people in this audience and my TV audience that can change the outcome and the trajectory of this country. Mr. Speaker, we appreciate you. Thank you, sir. 800-941-SEAN, if you want to be a part of the program. Pay really close attention to this. There right now is a stranger that's buying a list. What is the list? You have these data brokers that are selling information about individuals. Now, these data brokers sell real marketing lists. 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Suffering seniors, recently widowed, rural, barely making it, bad credit card declines, low income swing voters. 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Now, you want to buy 1,000 names? 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And that includes your name, your phone number, your home address, your age, your income, any health problems you have. 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We'll continue.
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3: 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Marxism isn't affordable. 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
9: Military Cutoff, that's crawling going northbound near Eastwood Road around toward Market Street. There's a backup very heavy on College Road northbound near Holly Tree Road, altered off to and past MLK, and a little sluggish again near North Chase Parkway. Bert Dixon, right now traffic.
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18: A mild end to your Wednesday with overnight lows in the mid-60s and mostly clear skies. Thursday will be another warm day across the region, making it a toasty start to October. You can expect afternoon highs in the mid-80s, a 10% chance of rain, so nothing to worry about, but shower and storm chances peak as your weekend arrives. From the WECT First Alert Forecast Center, I'm meteorologist Grace Conaway.
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0: 100,000 yeah. 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
1: Well, let me say this, Harriet, that I think Mayor Mamdani is definitely sympathetic to people that are very extreme this way. I think he's been careful about the positions that he takes. He's not mainstream by any means, right? He's a radical. But I don't know that I can pin him being a radical jihadist on him just yet. But time will tell. I think he definitely has embraced radical jihadists around him. This man, Siraj, the imam that was related to the 1993 bombing. And others. This is problematic, to say the least. So I don't disagree with you on everything. I just would be cautious to put that that label on him that way. But I think you're right in that there is a big connection between the Nazis and their work to eliminate the Jews in Europe and what we're seeing today. Right? You know, when I was not alive, it was a fight in Europe against the Jews in Europe. And now, when I am alive, to make it very simple in Kamala Harris-esque terms, this is the fight we see today. Today we're watching a fight where you are seeing Islamists that have been radicalized fighting to eliminate the Jews. And the first step of that radicalization, I would say, usually looks like defending their turf. And this is how the Marxists have always operated, right? This is why when Mark Levin uses the term Islamo-Marxist or Islamo-Fascist, and Rush Limbaugh used the term Islamo-Nazi, they're hitting the nail on the head. This is not every Muslim. I've grown up with many Muslims, and that was not their goal in life. But there is an active movement amongst them trying to get this done. And it seems to be growing, and it seems to have some gravitas. So I think that it's important, like you said, to highlight what's going on so that the public in general is aware of what's happening, so that they know, hey, listen, we need to know what this threat looks like. Because I grew up in Brooklyn, New York, moved when I was 12 to Jersey, and I can tell you that there were Muslims around me all the time, and nobody was strapping bombs to themselves. These things were not happening but for the Iranians hijacking like TWA flights. Fast forward 40-something years, and here we are where this is commonplace now, right? It's not even jarring anymore to hear the headline right here. I'm looking at it. Israel confirms arrest of pilot who attempted jihadist terror attack with Israel-bound plane. These are things that you tend to you see, and you don't jump out of your chair. It's like, oh, shoot, yeah, that happened. Of course it happened. There's a lot of people putting bad juju into the air. Harriet, thanks for the call. Shout out to WABC. Let us continue to WMAL country and go with, is it flute or flute in D.C.?
2: Just plain flute like an instrument, yes.
1: All right. How are you doing? This good. I'm doing well, sir. Go right ahead.
2: Yes. It's always a pleasure to speak with you. And I wanted to speak on hijack attempt today because, you know, it's, you know, the bad thing about it, first, hats off to those passengers that were able to rescue and save the plane and level it off and come to, well, you know, the best landing that they could instead of total destruction. But the thing is that when something like a war takes place, it's not just a war, it's the subplots that go, that ripple away from the war. You know, something like that happening, they may have been under the command of some Iranian situation or authority, but it's just the devastation of taking a plane out of the sky and then taking it to the ground. And they, you know, use that type of effect because of just the devastation of it. Everyone's lives is lost in that manner. And that's the worst thing about war because of the stuff.
1: Yeah, and, well, really, and that's the definition of terrorism, Flute, right? They want to make sure that people are afraid. Hey, you're not safe. You think you're going on vacation or on business to that big, beautiful city named Dubai? Guess what? We might have one of your pilots compromise, and he might come out with a knife and kill the other pilot and try to tank your airplane. I mean, talk about a psychological attack on Jewish people. This is it. Thankfully, like I said, the Jewish people are trained. You know, they've been through it. It's not their first rodeo. and they're prepared to fight back. You have to be tough because this isn't for the weak. And I think you raise a very, very good point. Flute, I want to thank you for your call. I'm going to take a pause right here. We're coming back. It's Rich Valdez sitting in for the great one, Mark Levin.
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16: All right, amigos, welcome back. It's Rich Valdez filling in for the great one, Mark Levin. Mark will be with you guys tomorrow. You know the phone number. I want to get to your calls, 877-381-3811, 877-381-3811. And we're talking about this amazing incident, right, that happened in the air. We've got a clip here from Itzhak Lieber. He was on the Fly Dubai flight today saying, hey, look, there's a crazy man with a knife. This is one of those things that just amazes me, right? I don't get up every day thinking I'm going to deal with something like this, but these people, they all had to deal with this. Check this out.
17: We are here on the plane for Dubai. We are here on the plane. There was a crazy man with a knife who stabbed one of the pilots. We jumped and helped the pilot. Friends, everything is okay. Friends, everything is okay now. As you can see, we are landing in Saudi Arabia. You can see I'm fine. That's it. We'll see in a few minutes what will happen when we land.
16: We're going to see in a few minutes what happens when we land. Well, they got the bad guy. They got the other guy that was injured, the other pilot that he stabbed. Man, wild stuff. If this isn't evidence of how serious things have gotten, I don't know what is. Give me your thoughts on this. 877-381-3811. Let's go to Miami and check in with John. John, go right ahead. You're on with Rich Valdez here on the Mark Levin Show.
18: Hey, Rich Valdez with an S. I miss your show at night. You know, I used to be always excited driving my truck through the GW Bridge pretty much at night listening to you.
16: Thank you.
18: But, yeah, definitely, you know, I was listening to the Chris Plant show earlier today, and a caller called in and brought up a pretty valid point about how these Muslims are also, you know, allowed to fly planes. There should be some more of a stricter, I don't know, some sort of checks and balances with these guys getting pilot licenses. You get what I'm saying?
16: Yeah, I mean, I think the issue with that is, you know, you have this radical Islamization is even affecting the people in Islamic countries, right? This is an airline that came out of Dubai. Dubai is one of the countries, along with Saudi Arabia, that has, I think they've effectively banned any financial aid for students that want to study abroad in England. And the reason being, they're saying, we're not going to help you. We're not going to pay for school if you go to school in the UK. It's because they're coming back radicalized. So, you know, if you talk to the Muslims in Dubai, in Saudi Arabia, they're usually the first ones to tell you that they have a terrorism problem, because it's just like the same problem we have, right? The same one the Jews have. These people are not, they're not content until they're killing someone, right? This is what they stand for. And when I say these people, I mean the radical Islamists. It's not just Muslims. So I think you can have Muslims that fly planes all day, but I don't think you, there's a test that you could give, right? And just say, hey, listen, are you a radical Islamist terrorist? I think that's the question, right, that we would want to ask, and I don't think anybody's going to answer that honestly. So I understand what you're saying, but I don't think there's any way of enforcing something like that because it would be, you know, it would be biased in many ways. The bigger issue here is how do we prevent it and how do we police it, right? And I think in the United States, they used a lot of intelligence gathering, things of that nature. I think these are the things that we have to ratchet up and work with these partners in Saudi Arabia, in Dubai, anywhere else that we have a shared goal of eliminating radical Islamist terrorists. John in Miami, thanks for listening to my show. By the way, new show every night on my iHeart feed. Check that out when you get a chance. Rich Valdez, This Is America. And I'll give you an update on that and everything else when we come back. It's Rich Valdez sitting in for the great one, Mark Levin.
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21: A mild end to your Wednesday with overnight lows in the mid-60s and mostly clear skies. Thursday will be another warm day across the region, making it a toasty start to October. You can expect afternoon highs in the mid-80s, a 10% chance of rain, so nothing to worry about, but shower and storm chances peak as your weekend arrives. From the WECT First Alert Forecast Center, I'm meteorologist Grace Conaway.
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